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6: Once again, this year we will be celebrating on Saturday this week, the National Day of the American Cowboy. I'm surprised how many people lose track of the fact that this is something that we should actually spend a moment thinking about. Gabe Thompson, a friend of mine from Antler, North Dakota, he is going to go with his chuck wagon to Medora and the North Dakota Cowboy Hall of Fame. That seems like the place to be. I had a previous plan, or I would be making my way to Medora. Gabe's going to give us the details in a moment. First, I want to remind you about the most tender beef on the planet. Think about the chuck wagon days. Folks would like to have some tender beef. They didn't know what tender beef was back in that day. 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We genetically make it tender thanks to the Piedmontese breed. More details about how you can get Piedmontese beef delivered directly to your door without going to the store at cpbeef.com or goodlifeproteins.com. Gabe, what's the deal this weekend on Saturday?
7: Well, Cody, the event director from the Hall of Fame, put out a little notice on for the National Day of the Cowboy. They wanted to commemorate the impact that the chuck wagon had on the trail drives that got the cattle industry moved north, kind of up into our country. And so she put out if anybody had a chuck wagon, and a couple of friends that knew we had one tagged me, and we called her, and one thing led to another. Now we have a crew in the Antler Outlaw chuck wagon, and we're headed south with a bunch of Dutch ovens. And she wants some traditional meal cooked, and so the cooks from our outfit. She also wanted some storytelling and entertaining. So we figured we'd go to the best people we know. So Roger Efforts from Efforts Key Ranch, Todd Martin, a couple of guys. If you can't get entertained being around Roger Efforts, you just don't know how to be entertained. So, I mean, between the roping displays and his shooting displays that he's going to put on.
6: What do you mean? He's going to be shooting?
7: Well, maybe not with actual real bullets, but.
6: Okay. There's a new library in town. They don't want Roger Efforts with a gun, period. I'm telling you.
7: Well, I mean, the Trump deal's over, so there's no Secret Service guys around. So
6: it's going to be a mess. You know that.
7: Well, yeah, like I said, we probably won't give him real bullets.
6: Okay, you know what I need to get for you?
7: Okay.
6: A life-size cutout of Charlie Goodnight.
7: There you go.
6: You should have a life-size cutout of Charlie Goodnight right there with the chuck wagon, and then that's where the story starts.
7: Exactly. I mean, that's part of it, the history of what created the chuck wagon and how that implemented and played a role in the development of the West and the expansion of the cattle industry from the southern kind of roots that it was known for.
6: The place to be, Medora, North Dakota Cowboy Hall of Fame on Saturday. Thank you, Gabe Thompson. Loose Tails. Be gentle. Stay firm.
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6: 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Coming up on the Dakota Farm and Ranch Report, presented by Proceed, North Dakota producers have an opportunity to see firsthand the latest crop research from NDSU. We'll tell you about that. And a green pasture may look like it provides everything livestock needs, but does it? 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
6: K-Fire. And welcome back to the Dakota Farm and Ranch Report, presented by Proceed. Well, mild temperatures continue across North Dakota the next day or two, but hotter weather building in Montana, expected to spread eastward this weekend. A few scattered showers are possible this week, but most areas will remain dry. Limited benefits for crops despite the recent break from the heat. Another front moving through Canada this weekend could trigger additional showers there, but forecasts still show for below normal rainfall. DTN forecasters say above normal temperatures into next week. That combination unfavorable for crops as we enter any key reproductive stages. North Dakota producers will have several opportunities to see the latest crop research firsthand as NDSU continues its summer field day season across the state. Following successful events at the Carrington Research Extension Center and Pathology Plot Tour near Makoti, four additional plot tours are planned through August, with the series underway on the 23rd with a plot tour in Daisy, with the series beginning on the 23rd, with the series beginning today at the Daisy Plot Tour, featuring updates on small grain, soybean breeding, water hemp control, and spray drone demonstration. Then, on the 28th, the Tri-County Plot Tour near Wishick, with that highlighting canola, soybeans, forage cover crops, weed management, and variety performance trials. The Oaks Irrigation Research Site Field Day is set for August 6th, covering irrigation, corn and soybean diseases, nitrogen management, and weed control. The season wraps up on the 13th of August at Fingal, with the focus on corn performance, cover crops, nitrogen management, and insect control. All events are free and open to producers. A green pasture may look like it provides everything livestock needs, but appearances can be deceiving when it comes to animal nutrition. Veterinarians say pasture quality can change throughout the year, making forage testing and herd evaluations important management tools. Dr. Kevin Washburn with Texas A&M says the foundation of any livestock nutrition program starts with clean water, quality forage, and a balanced mineral program. for cattle. Good pasture can often provide most nutritional needs, but only when grazing is properly managed. Washburn says veterinarians can help identify nutritional concerns by, he recommends, evaluating forage quality at least twice a year, typically in the spring and fall. Seasonal changes, drought, rainfall, and grazing pressure can all affect nutrient availability and may increase risks such as grass tetany and in lactating cows grazing lush green pastures. Working with a veterinarian can help producers make timely and cost-effective supplementation decisions. Retail fertilizer prices continue to trend lower across the U.S. According to DTN's latest survey for the second full week of July, fertilizer prices have posted mostly month-over-month declines over six straight weeks now. Six of the eight major fertilizers tracked by DTN were lower than a month ago, with four posting significant declines of 5% or more. UAN 32 led the drop, falling 15% to an average of $4.65 per ton. Anhydrous ammonia was down 11% at $967 per ton, slipping below the $1,000 mark for the first time since March. Urea dropped 7% to $682 per ton, while UAN 28 fell 6% to $480 per ton. Potash was slightly lower. DAP and MAP were the only fertilizers showing modest gains at $911 to $958 per ton. Meanwhile, demand for nitrogen fertilizers is increasing in France after the government announced subsidies on nitrogen purchases made through September 20th. Market analysts say the program has boosted demand for urea and UAN products. Despite recent declines, all eight major fertilizers remain higher than a year ago. That is the latest on the Dakota Farm and Ranch Report presented by Proceed. I'm Shannon Dean.
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10: Here's your AccuWeather forecast. Partly sunny, quite warm today, but the coolest for the rest of the forecast, the high of 89. Mainly clear tonight, the low down to 65. Partly sunny, breezy, and hot with a strong thunderstorm around from late morning on Friday. Those storms could produce localized damaging wind gusts, hail, and flooding downpours. The high jumping up to 99. Then it's mostly sunny, extremely hot Saturday with a shower in spots for the afternoon. The high of 105. With your AccuWeather forecast, I'm meteorologist Jason Caterina.
4: Right now, it's 58.

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1: Fox News, I'm CJ Papa. The U.S. military is not letting up pounding Iran for a dozen straight nights.
2: CENTCOM says these strikes were once again focused on degrading Iran's ability to threaten vessels in the Strait of Hormuz. The Iranians have also released new statements over the past 24 hours with the country's top negotiator, Mohammad Khalibov, saying on X, if our security is not ensured, no infrastructure will be safe.
1: Fox's Trey Yinks in Tel Aviv. Speaking in the Philippines, Secretary of State Marco Rubio says Iran is begging the U.S. to make a deal, but
3: the problem with Iran is every time they make a deal, the people that are in charge there, they either break it or they want to change it. So it looks like they're not ready to make a deal, so they're going to continue to pay a price.
1: Eastern Texas could be the next target for Tropical Storm Bertha for a second landfall at some point today. 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
4: Good morning. 531, clear 55 in Bismarck and east wind at 6. I know, chilly start to the morning. We're about to cure that pretty soon here. Increasing temps with a few isolated afternoon and evening showers and thunderstorms expected today. Isolated to scattered severe storms possible tomorrow afternoon and tomorrow evening. Hail up to golf ball size, damaging winds up to 70 miles an hour, the main threats. An isolated tornado is possible as well. Very hot conditions return tomorrow through the weekend. Highs and heat index values around 100 plus. Combination of hot, dry, breezy conditions could bring near critical to critical fire weather conditions Friday and again Sunday. For Bismarck today, partly sunny, 87, clear tonight, 62, 100 tomorrow. Strong thunderstorm, a possibility. Sunshine for Saturday and afternoon shower and spots, 105. Sunday sunshine, 107. Monday sunshine, 97. Large crowd attended the Morton County Planning and Zoning Commission meeting yesterday as the county discussed putting limits and conditions on data center developers. The county determining a set of standards and wanted to hear from the public on the proposed amendment. The document has undergone several revisions since September 2024, when the county adopted a moratorium on data centers. There have been significant pushbacks from residents who want to keep data centers out of North Dakota. Morton County Commissioner Jackie Buckley said the county does not have any current data center applications. Meanwhile, one Mandan resident said in a perfect world, there would be no data centers. Absolutely not. Don't even discuss this. Hands down, no. But it's going to happen. It happened with oil. It happened with windmills. It's going to come. It's going to happen, end quote. Members of the public spoke about their concerns and how to make regulations so strict it would be nearly impossible for the data centers to be built in the state. No decisions made last night. The next Morton County Planning and Zoning meeting, August 19th. Bismarck police say crashes are up at 43rd Avenue and State Street this year. From New Year's Day through July 21st, 19 crashes compared to the same time period where there were only 9 last year. There have been 6 crashes this year at the intersection in July alone, and there's still another week before the end of the month. City engineer Chris Holzer points out the intersection is seeing an increase in traffic because of construction on 19th Street. Police say that many of the crashes have been rear ends at the light when traffic stacks up in roads that have 45-mile-an-hour speed limits. A Texas man facing multiple drug charges after a weekend traffic stop in Bismarck, 34-year-old Marco Batista of Oslego, Texas, was arrested Saturday night after a highway patrol trooper responded to the report of a reckless driver near State Street and Century Avenue. According to court documents, Batista showed signs of impairment, later registered a blood alcohol level of 0.089 above the legal limit. Investigators say a search of the vehicle turned up containers of alcohol, drug paraphernalia, marijuana, numerous pills believed to include Xanax. Authorities also found small baggies, some marked with prices. Batista is charged with 5 offenses, including possession with intent to deliver marijuana and a Schedule 4 depressant. He's being held on $3,500 cash bond due back in court August 24th. Farmers and ranchers backing a measure to allow year-round sales of E15 gas. The gas containing higher volumes of ethanol, sometimes restricted in summer months because it contributes to smog. But Matt Perdue of the North Dakota Farmers Union says E15 is critical to building domestic demand and addressing low commodity prices. Farm groups were frustrated that a measure to approve year-round sales of E15 was not included in the Senate's Farm Bill draft. But the White House has asked Congress to pass a separate law to make E15 legal year-round. Farmers are also hoping that a markup of the Farm Bill will include an E15 measure before the end of its session in August. And a batch of West Nile has been detected in mosquitoes in Williams County. Vector Control District there said they detected the virus during routine sampling. Crews will be spraying for mosquito mitigation throughout the week. North Dakota Department of Health and Human Services said West Nile usually just affects birds, but it can spread to people. Health officials are telling people to wear long sleeves, long pants, limit time outdoors during nighttime, and use mosquito repellent to avoid mosquito bites. 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
6: Here's your AccuWeather forecast. Partly sunny, quite warm today, but the coolest for the rest of the forecast, the high of 89. Mainly clear tonight, the low down to 65. Partly sunny, breezy and hot with a strong thunderstorm around from late morning on Friday. Those storms could produce localized damaging wind gusts, hail and flooding downpours, the high jumping up to 99. Then it's mostly sunny, extremely hot Saturday with a shower in spots for the afternoon, the high of 105. With your AccuWeather forecast, I'm meteorologist Jason Caterina.
4: Easterly Skokie, today's south wind 10 to 15, partly cloudy, upper 80s. North Lake Oahe, south wind 10 to 15, sunshine, and becoming partly sunny, mid 80s today. Devil's Lake, southwest wind 10 to 20, weighs a foot or less, clear in the 80s. 84, yesterday's high, normally 86, low 53, normally 59. Just might be the last day below normal for a while. No rainfall, 3.92 inches, almost 4 inches below normal year-to-date. Sunrise in Bismarck, 6:13. Sunset tonight, 9:26. Williston is sitting at 60 right now. Dickinson, 57. Mine at 63. Garrison, 57. Southwind at 7 on the eastern end of Lake Skokie. Headinger, 57. Jamestown, 58. Devil's Lake, 65. Southwest wind at 13. Grand Forks 57, Fargo 57. In Bismarck, east wind at 6, pressure steady 30.08, relative humidity 93%, dew point 53, clear 55. 5:39, KFIRE Radio, your news and weather authority.
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16: This economy is ready to blow everything away, ever. Of any country, there's never been anything like what's happening in the United States of America right now. So I just want you to remember that if you're paying a little bit more, a lot of it's come down now. Communism is the single greatest threat to our country and its history, including Even World War I and World War II, Pearl Harbor, 9/11. I think it's the greatest threat that I've ever seen to our country. These people are stone cold crazy. Under this groundbreaking new policy, every American child gets a tax-free investment savings account that can grow over the course of their childhood and be used for them when they reach 18 or 21. Their parents, grandparents, employers, and loved ones can contribute up to $5,000 a year.
7: Anyway, he goes, are you into Ask Nam? I go, oh, right. Could you, like, just picture me in a, like, a leather teddy?
4: Let's say 1994. The International Astronomical... I got it. The International Astronomical Union names an asteroid in Mars orbit Zappa Frank. After Frank Zappa, who passed away from cancer the year before. I'm ever in one of those places that have the jukebox that you can... Yes, I know the brand. The jukebox with the app on your phone where you can just punch in a bunch of songs. I'll punch in a bunch of Frank's app just to see if anybody's paying attention. Every once in a while, somebody will look around going, what the heck is this song? Not this particular song, but... Frank's has some stuff I don't dare play on the radio. I'm just saying. Yes, girls used to walk around saying that. Not here so much, but if you went to Cali, if you went to SoCal. Michael Bell's from Southern California and tells me nobody says that down there. Well, maybe that's just the rest of the world thing. We all say it about Southern California. Anyway, it was one of those Valley Girls were a real thing, so Frank decided to make fun of it, and his daughter Moon Unit sang on it as well. Oh, what was that, about 82? 542, KFI Radio Sports. Did the Larks play football against the Moondogs? Because that score... Yikes. And the Twins finally get a win on the board. KFI Radio Sports next.
15: It's July 23rd, and this is your Fox Daily Snapshot. Today is National Vanilla Ice Cream Day. The second most popular ice cream flavor in the U.S., President Thomas Jefferson had a favorite recipe for vanilla ice cream, which he jotted down during one of his many trips to France. A handwritten copy of Jefferson's vanilla ice cream recipe can be found at the Library of Congress, and on the back is a favorite cookie recipe. If you'd like to taste that ice cream, just head to the ice cream parlor at Mount Rushmore in South Dakota. They serve that exact recipe. Also on this date in 1966.
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15: Frank Sinatra's album Strangers in the Night reached number one on the U.S. Billboard charts. If it's your birthday today, you share it with former Supreme Court Justice Anthony Kennedy, born in 1936, and English actor Daniel Radcliffe.
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15: Born in 1989. I'm Tushar Saxena, and that's your Fox Daily Snapshot.
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4: KFI Radio Sports, it sounded more like a football score with the Larks, the Mankato Moondogs. The Larks lost the game 22-10. Badlands Big Six winning at home against Wilmer 4-3. Twins put an end to their losing streak and salvaged the series finale in Cleveland, winning 10-6 over the Guardians. Brooks Lee led the way at the plate after going 2-for-5 with a 3-run homer and 4 RBIs. Lee said it was a great team win.
20: A bunch of base runners, so that really helps us just getting in into their bullpen as deep as possible, and then on the flip side, you know, we're cashing in, so all around great game. Look forward to doing it tomorrow.
4: Lee said getting base runners creates havoc.
20: A bunch of base runners, so that really helps us just getting in into their bullpen as deep as possible, and then on the flip side, you know, we're cashing in, so all around great game. Look forward to doing it tomorrow.
4: Lee said the team has great chemistry.
20: So that when a moment does happen and, you know, we don't cash in, it doesn't matter. We're going to get to the next inning, and there's going to be plenty more innings of baseball to play. So we'll continue to do that, and Keith does a great job for us.
4: One more in Cleveland today, 11:30 pregame on Fox Sports 710. Then back home for a series against the Athletics. The Red Sox tied a franchise record with their 15th straight win, but then lost Game 2 of the doubleheader to the Orioles at Fenway. The Sox topped the Birds in the first game 6-3, lost the nightcap 5-1. Elsewhere, the Rays over the Blue Jays 4-2, White Sox 4, Rangers 2, National League Brewers 4, Mets 3, Rockies shut out by the Nationals 8-0, Dodgers 9, Phillies 5, Braves over the Padres 7-6. Pirates-Yankees split a doubleheader. Pirates getting Game 1, 5-3. The Yankees, Game 2, shutting them out 2-0. Royals 5, Giants 4. The Diamondbacks over the Athletics 15-5. Reds 5, Mariners 3. Cardinals shut out the Angels 1-0. Tigers 5, Cubs 1. Astros 5, Marlins 2. Kansas City Chiefs owner Clark Hunt said the team's new stadium will remain one of the toughest road environments in the NFL. He released renderings of the team's new dome stadium in Kansas, saying it'll be built for noise. 70,000-seat venue expected to open in 2031 with a cost of $3 billion. Dallas Stars forward Jason Robertson will get at least one more year with the only team he's ever known, signing a one-year $12 million contract to avoid a salary arbitration. And Kurt Kitayama hopes to defend his title at the 3M Open at TPC Twin Cities. He won last year's tournament by one stroke, finishing atop the leaderboard at 23 under par. That tournament tees off today. Todd Mitchell, K-Fire Radio Sports.
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4: 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Dion Hammer of Bismarck is 52 today. Julie Colby of Minot, 44. 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Tell me a birthday story. Good or bad. Or just tell them how much you love them. 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Right. Speaking of grammar, it's time to go back to school.
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6: Here's your AccuWeather forecast. Partly sunny, quite warm today, but the coolest for the rest of the forecast. The high of 89. Mainly clear tonight, the low down to 65. Partly sunny, breezy and hot with a strong thunderstorm around from late morning on Friday. Those storms could produce localized damaging wind gusts, hail and flooding downpours. The high jumping up to 99. Then it's mostly sunny, extremely hot Saturday with a shower in spots for the afternoon. The high of 105. With your AccuWeather forecast, I'm meteorologist Jason Caterina.
4: Finally, the only one with a brown lawn, and yet the weeds can somehow keep growing. I got it. I got to figure out how to cut those weeds without going outside and dehydrating, but I'll figure it out, I guess. Clear 55 in Bismarck and east wind at 6 at K-Fire 551. Your Nuggets news if the networks just may not cover. Apparently, if you key Teslas in Minnesota, you can get a raise. In fact, a substantial raise. Tell you about that and more stories coming up. Dakota Farm and Ranch Report. Shannon Dean has another one of them coming up. Later this morning, Dr. Steve Nagel, D.C. Health Solutions, 180 Health Solutions, about 8:15, 8:20 or so. Well, before 9, Lori Hinz, your National Committee Woman for the North Dakota GOP, also on the way. Dakota Mornings, Michael Bell after 9, Clay and Buck after 11, and Armstrong and Getty after 3 here on K-Fire.
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27: I'm Stuart Varney, and this is the Fox Business Report.
28: This morning, we'll find out how many people filed for unemployment benefits for the first time last week. Economists are not expecting much change. Lee Munson, Chief Investment Officer at Portfolio Wealth Advisors, says if crude oil prices remain elevated, it will eventually impact earnings.
29: So far, you know, all year, everybody on Wall Street, we've all been saying oil isn't affecting earnings. But with this type of resurgence, if we see this persistent 90, 95, maybe 100 a barrel going through the summer months, you're going to start seeing industrials, you're going to start seeing it in other places.
28: Earnings come out today from supermarket giant Albertsons, American Airlines, Lockheed Martin, Comcast, T-Mobile, and others. After the Wall Street close, Intel reports earnings. That's your Fox Business Report. I'm Ginny Cosola. Invested in you.
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32: The prediction market company Kalshi may be out of business. Brad Ford reports.
33: Superior Court judges found that Kalshi likely violates the Washington Gambling Act and the Consumer Protection Act by running an illegal gambling operation. Kalshi allows customers to bet on future events. It calls them predictions instead of bets. Washington State Attorney General Nick Brown says Kalshi is in violation of Washington's Gambling Act. The court will issue a final order on August 5th. Kalshi can appeal. I'm Brad Ford.
32: A Trump administration lawsuit could make college way more expensive for thousands of California students by ending in-state tuition and financial aid for undocumented students. Tammy Trujillo with the lowdown.
2: Community college costs could go up tenfold, and UC tuition could nearly quadruple if the lawsuit succeeds. The Trump administration says California's policy is illegal because federal law bans states from giving tuition breaks to undocumented students unless the same is offered to out-of-state U.S. citizens. A federal judge will soon decide if the case goes forward.
32: And President Trump's big, beautiful bill expanded the work requirement to receive SNAP food benefits. Thousands upon thousands of Americans have lost benefits because they don't meet the requirement. But Jessica Amaya Hoffman with the Oregon Department of Human Services reminds people volunteer hours also do qualify as work.
5: If you are already volunteering, those activities may count towards your SNAP work or activity requirements. Please contact the Oregon Department of Human Services so we can explain how volunteer hours are documented and counted.
32: And talk about lucky. A teenager goes to Goodwill, pays $3 for a Wilt Chamberlain Lakers jacket that pays off big time. Quinn Brown says he saw the jacket in a bin of clothes and thought it might be worth a little something.
7: Immediately grabbed it. Didn't know what I had at the time, but definitely knew it was something special.
32: The Wilt Chamberlain jacket, worn during the 1972 playoffs with the Lakers, fetched almost $90,000. Happy thrifting. I'm Monica Nelson with your consumer and business news.
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4: 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Check this out.

0: Motley Crue sings Madonna. We should do a whole album. 6 o'clock at K-Fire. 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
3: Sirens have sounded in Kuwait and Bahrain. I'm Dave Anthony, Fox News, as Iran retaliates again after a 12th straight night of American bombing.
4: CENTCOM released a statement saying more than 50,000 U.S. service members are operating across the Middle East and remain highly vigilant, focused, lethal, and ready.
3: Fox's Trey Yangst also reports from Tel Aviv. Iran-backed Houthi rebels attacked two Saudi Arabian oil tankers in another waterway, not the Strait of Hormuz, trying to restrict more shipping in the region.
4: This is certainly an escalation because it means it's not just rhetoric from the Houthis in Yemen. And Secretary of State Rubio spoke earlier specifically about the threat from the Houthis. And he said, look, they're getting dragged into this conflict by Iran. They were smart to stay out of Operation Epic Fury. But if they get more directly involved, the possibility of U.S. or Israeli strikes against the Houthis is certainly on the table. We've seen it before.
3: President Trump keeps threatening to intensify U.S. attacks after nuclear talks broke down.
5: They're not ready to make a deal. Because every time they make a deal, they want to change it and everything. They're not ready. They'll be ready very soon.
3: Well, the president said that at a Republican rally in Marietta, Georgia, where he also said prices have been coming down lately, but oil is up again today, almost 4%. WTI hitting a six-week high. It's $90 a barrel again, and the price of the gas pumps also risen again. It's up 15 cents since last Thursday. And in a Fox News poll,
6: if the November election was today, 53% would back the Democratic candidate in their House district, while 46% would back the Republican. Roughly three-quarters of those polled, 76%, say they'd rate the economy as only fair or poor. And another three-quarters say inflation has caused them financial hardship.
3: Fox's Kristen Goodwin. Tropical Storm Bertha keeps moving slowly in the Gulf, headed toward Texas later today after flooding some low-lying areas when it first hit Louisiana.
7: But really, it's not much of a center of circulation there. That big bulge of rain mostly out over the Gulf. The heaviest rain has been offshore, but the winds are still there. The waves are still there.
3: That's Adam Klotz. 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
3: Venezuela's ousted leader Nicolas Maduro now has a trial date in New York City, where he and his wife remain jailed after being captured by the U.S. military in what he calls a kidnapping, labeling himself a political prisoner of war.
9: June 1st, 2027 is when a federal trial for Maduro and his wife Celia Flores will begin. Both pleaded not guilty to drug trafficking charges. During a short status hearing Wednesday, defense attorney Barry Pollack said his case will likely begin by arguing that the couple's detainment was illegal. He'll start filing those arguments in September. If the court agrees with that argument, the case comes to a halt. Prosecutors maintain Maduro worked with drug lords to funnel cocaine into the U.S. Pre-trial oral arguments are set to start November 17th in New York. Gernal Scott, Fox News.
3: In another federal case, a Louisiana pastor convicted of fraud.
10: 56-year-old Dale Sanders guilty on 25 counts, including wire fraud, access device fraud, and obstruction of a federal investigation. Prosecutors say Sanders stole money from two churches where he served as pastor between 2020 and 2024, using church accounts and a church debit card to pay for gambling, dining, and other personal expenses. He's set to be sentenced October 13th. And faces up to 20 years in prison. Ted Lindner, Fox News.
3: On Wall Street, as oil prices rise, stocks may fall. Dow futures down more than 100 points. The longest win streak in Major League Baseball in 5 years is over.
11: And a little flare on the infield. That'll be caught by Holiday. That's the ball game. The Red Sox lose for the first time since the 1st of July.
3: The final out on Nesson as Baltimore snaps Boston 15-game win streak 5-1 in the second game of a doubleheader. Boston, the Red Sox won the opener, tying an 80-year-old team record with 15 straight. I'm Dave Anthony, Fox News.
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0: Good morning, 6:05, clear 55 in Eastwood at 6 in Bismarck. May not be that cold for a while here. AccuWeather calling for 87 today, 62 tonight, 100 tomorrow, 105 Saturday, 107 Sunday, back down to 97 on Monday. Increasing temps, a few isolated afternoon and evening showers and thunderstorms expected today. Isolated to scattered severe storms, a possibility tomorrow afternoon and evening. Hail up to golf ball size, damaging winds up to 70. The main threats, an isolated tornado, a possibility. Very hot conditions returning tomorrow through the weekend. A combination of hot, dry, breezy conditions could bring near critical to critical fire weather conditions tomorrow and again on Sunday. Farmers facing for rising temps. They're speeding up the growing season. Producers have started cutting crops earlier than usual. They say hay, wheat, and oats are some of the crops most at risk. The temps are also having an effect on cattle. With less produce comes less feed, and that leads to lower leading rates on the cattle. Lighter calves to sell, lighter calves to bring back to the ranches. Hotter temps also bring an increase in flies, which can bring more stress to cattle and worsen livestock health. Sagebrush Infrastructure Partners, LLC, is a step closer to building a data center in Morton County. The company recently signed a purchase agreement with three Morton County landowners for the rights to purchase the properties for up to a year, with an option to extend the term for 3 additional years. The land is near the corner of Old Red Trail and 1806 North. Sagebrush describes itself as a developer of hyperscale data centers and gas-fired power plants. The company currently developing 5 data centers across central U.S. One person dead after a crash in Williams County Tuesday, 4 p.m. Highway 2 at mile marker 59. Investigators say a car failed to stay in its lane, drifted into a ditch before launching over an intersection, eventually rolling several times before stopping in a field. Driver, a 31-year-old man from Tioga, pronounced dead at the scene. Williston State College said they've received the highest summer enrollment in school history. The school has 234 students enrolled for classes this summer, a 23% jump from the 189 last summer. President Brunell Herning said the school is proud to help students take meaningful steps toward completing their degrees. Online-only students also increased by more than 20% from the summer of 2025. Minot City Council considering a multi-million-dollar plan to build a new police station. $21.8 million four-phase proposal would transform the former City Hall Police and Fire Building into a suitable space for law enforcement. It's an alternative to the original proposal that asked for $46 million. Architects are recommending that the council open bidding for the new project before late November and begin construction in 2027. Councilors are still trying to reconcile how they'll fit the plans into the 2027 budget. Minot City leaders and Ward County commissioners at odds about extending a temporary dog pound. The temporary pound is located at a county highway building. City leaders would like to extend the use of it and increase its capacity. Ward County Commission rejected the plan.

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9: I'm Seth Doan of CBS News, and I'm excited to introduce a new podcast from 60 Minutes called A Second Look. The team at 60 Minutes has spent the last year digging through thousands of tapes, transcripts, and reels of film, and you're about to hear some of the sound that was never broadcast, like 21-year-old Taylor Swift imagining her future success.
11: Sometimes I get really overwhelmed when I think about, like, 10 years from now I'll be 30. What's the sound then? What are the choices I've made at that point? Oh my God, what does my life look like?
9: Then there are the people you may not recognize by name, but who witnessed some of the most important events in modern history. Along the way...
12: Here's your AccuWeather forecast. Partly sunny, quite warm today, but the coolest for the rest of the forecast. The high of 89. Mainly clear tonight, the low down to 65. Partly sunny, breezy and hot with a strong thunderstorm around from late morning on Friday. Those storms could produce localized damaging wind gusts, hail and flooding downpours. The high jumping up to 99. Then it's mostly sunny, extremely hot Saturday with a shower in spots for the afternoon. The high of 105. With your AccuWeather forecast, I'm meteorologist Jason Caterina.
13: Sunrise in Bismarck, just a minute and a half away. Sunset tonight, 9:26. Normally get a high of 86. We only hit 84 yesterday. Normal low 59. We got 53. No rainfall. 3.92 inches below normal now here today. Eastern Lake Skokie and Northern Lake Oahe, south wind 10 to 15. And turning partly sunny on Northern Lake Oahe, partly cloudy on the Big Lake. Mid to upper 80s, Devil's Lake southwest wind 10 to 20, waves a foot or less, clear and in the 80s. Williston sitting at 59, Dickinson 62. Check that, Dickinson 56, Minot 62. Garrison 56, south wind at 7 at the eastern end of Lake Skokie. Headinger 57, Jamestown 54. Devil's Lake, for some reason the warm spot, 65, southwest wind at 13. Grand Forks 55, Fargo 57, and Bismarck and East Wind at 6, pressure falling 30.07, relative humidity 93%, 2.53, clear and 55. 612, KFIRE Radio, your news and weather authority.

0: They want to make a deal. But I say they're not ready to make a deal. Because every time they make a deal, they want to change it and everything. They're not ready. They'll be ready very soon. And this is despite this. It's going on. The stock market has hit 73 all-time highs since the election. We're taking tremendous amounts of oil, and they're taking tremendous amounts of oil. It's a partnership, in a sense. They're doing a great job. We're working together. And millions of barrels of oil is going to Houston and Louisiana, coming to you indirectly. If you combine us and Venezuela, we have about 62% of the world's oil market. So we don't need straits. We don't need anything. We don't need the Hormuz Strait, but we do it because we have to do it, because we cannot let Iran have a nuclear weapon. I am here to announce my candidacy. I'm only kidding.
1: It's one way to get everybody on the edge of their seat, no matter which side of the aisle you're on. It's like, oh no, what's he running for? Or, oh wow, what's he running for? Depending on, I gotta say, which side of the aisle you're on, but it would kind of perk your ears up and go, he's running? He can't run. Well, he can run, just not for president. Paula Abdul hits the charts 1988 on this date at position 184 with Forever Your Girl, and sets a record 64 weeks later, got to number one, the most highest number of weeks on the chart before hitting the top spot. But hitting the top spot, she had been the LA Laker cheerleader girl and choreographer and stuff, and I don't know if anybody took her seriously, but then they threw her on Idol, so I guess for a while anyway. 6:15, your Nuggets of News. Sure, go ahead. Key the Tesla in Minnesota and get a raise. Well, it's not a direct correlation, but it's an irony for it to have happened anyway. The networks can't cover it all, but I'll help out next.
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1: 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Minnesota state employee Dylan Adams, who caused at least $20,000 in damage by keying multiple Teslas around Minneapolis last year, has been promoted to a supervisory position and given a handsome raise. Minnesota Department of Human Services confirmed to Alpha News that Adams is in a temporary assignment as the supervisor of the Disability Service Division's fiscal policy team. He started the position last month. He's also apparently given a $3.58 per hour pay raise, going from $48.60 an hour to $52.18, which means he's likely being paid a six-figure salary. He got a one-day suspension for the vandalism back in March 2025. If you're making six figures, I guess you can afford a unpaid day off every now and then. As we're picking on Minnesota, a small Minnesota town has claimed a towering new record. Laverne, southeastern Minnesota, population give or take 5,000, unveiled a 65-foot, 7.5-inch nutcracker named Vern the Patriot. With its pedestal, the Uncle Sam style figure stretches nearly 75 feet above the prairie, almost twice the height of the current Guinness World Record holder in Neuhausen, Germany. $600,000 structure funded by donations and grants, not taxpayers, well, by taxpayers, but not by tax money. Features a working jaw and was assembled in pieces crafted in Utah. Laverne already holds more nutcrackers than residents. 7,554. Who had that job to count that? A collection rooted in Betty Mann's 2001 purchase at a Cracker Barrel following personal loss. Shop owner Katie Walgrave said customers have quadrupled since the nutcrackers. June completion. Well, yeah, what else are you supposed to do there, I guess? Okay, if I've been to Laverne, I don't remember that. Maybe as a kid I was. I really don't recall. But I may have been there. And Massachusetts senators proposing a new fun agenda. It'd be a series of policy changes designed to boost nightlife, entertainment, and outdoor recreation in the state. The proposal includes measures such as allowing happy hour, extending last call, and making public drinking districts permanent. The plan also suggests capping the resale price of concert tickets to make them more affordable and offering micro grants to help artists and performers host gigs. I'm going to have to look up the meaning of microgrant. What is that limit? No, I'm not moving to Massachusetts. Heck no, but I'm curious anyway. 622, your Dakota Farm and Ranch Report with Shannon Dean on deck on K-Fire.
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14: Here's your AccuWeather forecast. Partly sunny, quite warm today, but the coolest for the rest of the forecast, the high of 89. Mainly clear tonight, the low down to 65. Partly sunny, breezy and hot with a strong thunderstorm around from late morning on Friday. Those storms could produce localized damaging wind gusts, hail and flooding downpours, the high jumping up to 99. Then it's mostly sunny, extremely hot Saturday with a shower in spots for the afternoon, the high of 105. With your AccuWeather forecast, I'm meteorologist Jason Caterina.
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17: 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Enjoy the cool temperatures. We're going to see triple digits for a few days and then temperatures into the 90s settling back in for the run of the forecast. Again, mild temperatures now across North Dakota the next couple of days, hotter weather building in Montana, and then that's spreading eastward this weekend. A few showers are possible, scattered. Again, most things remaining dry. Keep it here for the latest on the weather details. The USDA is accepting nominations for the Cattlemen's Beef Promotion and Research Board, 25 positions available for three-year terms beginning February 2027. Tomorrow is the nomination deadline, the 24th. Open seats include representatives from North Dakota, Arkansas, Colorado, Florida, Idaho, Kansas, Kentucky, Missouri, Montana, Nebraska, Oklahoma, South Dakota, and Texas, along with positions representing the Southwest Unit, which includes California and Nevada, and the Importer Unit. The board was created under the Beef Promotion and Research Act and helps guide investments in beef research, education promotion, and market development. It includes 99 members representing states, regional units, and importers nationwide. Eligible nominees must be cattle producers or importers and be nominated by a certified producer organization. The Secretary of Agriculture will make the final appointments. Additional information and nomination materials are available. You can go to the USDA Agricultural Marketing Service. AMS says its oversight of research and promotion boards is funded by industry assessments and not taxpayer dollars. The Montana Stock Growers Organization is raising concerns over American Prairie's proposed bison grazing plan on Montana state lands. The comments were submitted during a recent public scoping period conducted by the Montana Department of Natural Resources and Conservation following a court decision. American Prairie's proposal includes removing some fencing between state lands and Bureau of Land Management allotments, that with changing livestock classifications on state leases and allowing year-round grazing. MSGA says removing fencing could make it more difficult to manage grazing, protect sensitive lands, and maintain rangeland health. The group is also concerned that continuous year-round grazing could also increase wildlife conflicts, affect forage availability, and continue to range degradation and weed issues. The association is urging state officials to closely examine the impacts through the Montana Environmental Policy Act review process. MSGA says grazing decisions on state lands have long-term effects on ranching families, rural communities, and the future of Montana's cattle industry, and is calling for a science-based analysis before any final decisions are made. That is the latest on the Dakota Farm and Ranch Report presented by Proceed. I'm Shannon Dean.
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0: Boston. The Trump administration signs a deal with Saudi Arabia to develop nuclear power using American companies' reactors and fuel. Secretary of State Marco Rubio.
1: Any agreement that we would make on civil nuclear energy with Saudi Arabia or any other country is going to have safeguards in place to ensure that those cannot ever be turned into a weapons program.
0: The deal needs congressional approval. It's been 12 straight nights of airstrikes in Iran.
3: This follows a new warning from President Trump on Wednesday when he posted to Truth Social saying, from this point forward, anytime the Islamic Republic of Iran shoots at a ship in the Strait of Hormuz, whether it be by missile, rocket, drone, or any other device or weapon, the United States will bomb and destroy one bridge or power plant. While no vessels were attacked in the Strait overnight, a Saudi-owned oil tanker was targeted in the Red Sea by Houthi forces in Yemen.
0: It's Fox's Trey Yingst. Oil prices are up about 4% today. 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
7: Good morning, 633, 55 in Bismarck, on our way to 87 today. Could be triple digits the next 3 days, a reprieve on Monday, but still closing in on triple digits. A large crowd attended the Morton County Planning and Zoning Commission meeting yesterday as the county discussed putting limits and conditions on data center developers. The county determining a set of standards wanted to hear from the public on the proposed amendment. The document has undergone several revisions since September 2024 when the county adopted a moratorium on data centers. There have been significant pushbacks from residents who want to keep data centers out of North Dakota. Morton County Commissioner Jackie Buckley said the county doesn't have any current data center applications. Meanwhile, one Mandan resident said, in a perfect world, there would be no data centers. Absolutely not. Don't even discuss this. Hands down, no. But it is going to happen. It happened with oil. It happened with windmills. It's going to come. It's going to happen. End quote. Members of the public spoke about their concerns and how to make regulations so strict it would be nearly impossible for the data centers to be built in the state. No decisions made last night, the next Morton County Planning and Zoning meeting, August 19th. Bismarck police say crashes are up at 43rd Avenue and State Street this year. There were 19 this year through July 1st compared to 9 all last, or for that time period rather, last year. There have been 6 crashes this year at that intersection in July alone, and there's still another week before the end of the month. City engineer Chris Holzer points out the intersection is seeing an increase in traffic because of the construction on 19th Street. Police say many of the crashes have been rear-enders. At the light, traffic stacks up in the roads that have 45-mile-an-hour speed limits. A Texas man facing multiple drug charges after a weekend traffic stop in Bismarck, 34-year-old Marco Batista of West Laco, Texas, arrested Saturday night after a Highway Patrol trooper responded to the report of a reckless driver near State and Century. According to court documents, Batista showed signs of impairment and later registered a blood alcohol level of 0.089 above the legal limit. Investigators say a search of the vehicle turned up open containers of alcohol, drug paraphernalia, marijuana, and numerous pills believed to be Xanax. Authorities also found small baggies, some marked with prices. Batista is charged with 5 offenses, including possession with intent to deliver marijuana and a Schedule 4 depressant. He's being held on $3,500 cash bond due back in court August 24th. And farmers and ranchers backing a measure to allow year-round sales of E15 gas. The gas containing higher volumes of ethanol, sometimes restricted in the summer months because it is believed to contribute to smog. But Matt Perdue of the North Dakota Farmers Union says E15 is critical to building domestic demand and addressing low commodity prices. Farm groups are frustrated that a measure to approve year-round sales of E15 was not included in the Senate's Farm Bill draft, but the White House has asked Congress to pass a separate law to make E15 legal year-round. Farmers are also hoping a markup of the Farm Bill will include an E15 measure before the end of the session in August. KFIRE Radio News Time, 636.
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8: Here's your AccuWeather forecast. Partly sunny, quite warm today, but the coolest for the rest of the forecast. The high of 89. Mainly clear tonight, the low down to 65. Partly sunny, breezy, and hot with a strong thunderstorm around from late morning on Friday. Those storms could produce localized damaging wind gusts, hail, and flooding downpours. The high jumping up to 99. Then it's mostly sunny, extremely hot Saturday with a shower in spots for the afternoon. The high of 105. With your AccuWeather forecast, I'm meteorologist Jason Caterina.
7: Yeah, it won't be this cool at this hour. This forecast holds true in Bismarck. The moment clear. 55 at east wind at 6, 638. 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
7: KFIRE Radio Sports, it sounded more like a football score with the Larks, the Mankato Moondogs. The Larks lost the game 22-10. Badlands Big Six winning at home against Wilmer 4-3. Twins put an end to their losing streak and salvaged the series finale in Cleveland, winning 10-6 over the Guardians. Brooks Lee led the way at the plate after going 2-for-5 with a 3-run homer and 4 RBIs. Lee said it was a great team win.
13: A bunch of base runners, so that really helps us just getting in into their bullpen as deep as possible, and then on the flip side, you know, we're cashing in, so all around great game. Look forward to doing it tomorrow.
7: Lee said getting base runners creates havoc.
13: A bunch of base runners, so that really helps us just getting in into their bullpen as deep as possible, and then on the flip side, you know, we're cashing in, so all around great game. Look forward to doing it tomorrow.
7: Lee said the team has great chemistry,
13: so that when a moment does happen and, you know, we don't cash in, it doesn't matter. We're going to get to the next inning, and there's going to be plenty more innings of baseball to play. So we'll continue to do that, and Keith does a great job for us.
7: One more in Cleveland today, 11:30 pregame on Fox Sports 710. Then back home for a series against the Athletics. The Red Sox tied a franchise record with their 15th straight win, but then lost Game 2 of the doubleheader to the Orioles at Fenway. The Sox topped the Birds in the first game 6-3, lost the nightcap 5-1. Elsewhere, the Rays over the Blue Jays 4-2, White Sox 4, Rangers 2, National League Brewers 4, Mets 3, Rockies shut out by the Nationals 8-0, Dodgers 9, Phillies 5, Braves over the Padres 7-6. Pirates-Yankees split a doubleheader. Pirates getting Game 1, 5-3. The Yankees, Game 2, shutting them out 2-0. Royals 5, Giants 4. The Diamondbacks over the Athletics 15-5. Reds 5, Mariners 3. Cardinals shut out the Angels 1-0. Tigers 5, Cubs 1. Astros 5, Marlins 2. Kansas City Chiefs owner Clark Hunt said the team's new stadium will remain one of the toughest road environments in the NFL. He released renderings of the team's new dome stadium in Kansas, saying it'll be built for noise. 70,000-seat venue expected to open in 2031 with a cost of $3 billion. Dallas Stars forward Jason Robertson will get at least one more year with the only team he's ever known, signing a one-year $12 million contract to avoid a salary arbitration. And Kurt Kitayama hopes to defend his title at the 3M Open at TPC Twin Cities. He won last year's tournament by one stroke, finishing atop the leaderboard at 23 under par. That tournament tees off today. Todd Mitchell, K-Fire Radio Sports.
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17: 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Avocados are the stars of a new study. It's published in the Journal of Clinical Lipidology and finds that adults with abdominal obesity who ate avocados daily for 6 months saw a beneficial reduction in LDL particles. LDL particles carry cholesterol through the bloodstream, and higher levels increase heart disease risk. Avocados contain unsaturated fats, fiber, and other properties which have been shown to reduce LDL levels. Researchers from the Penn State Department of Nutritional Sciences who led the study found about a 4% reduction in heart disease risk with daily avocado consumption. Researchers say adults with obesity tend to carry more LDL particles and that maintaining a healthy diet can help promote cardiovascular health. One avocado has around 300 calories, barely any sodium, and more than 10 grams of fiber. 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
7: K-Fire 646 here. Travel and weather together. 83. South of the junction of 23 to north to the urban limit. Road construction work there reduced to one lane. Permanent pavement marking, rumble strip installation going on that should get wrapped up tomorrow. Some milling on existing roadway on 85, junction of 23 to the junction of 200. You'll be down to one lane, 45 to 55 through that. The Tyler Parkway project also going on. two roundabouts being installed this week, and two raised median crossings for pedestrians. A detour there will remain in place for about a month and a half. They got started this past Monday, so still a good month and a half there. Starting today, there'll be water service interruption from about 9 a.m. to 5 p.m. to allow crews to lower existing water lines to make room for storm sewer installation in the Valley Drive roundabout. Door hangers will be placed on doors of those affected prior to the start of the work.
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6: Here's your AccuWeather forecast. Partly sunny, quite warm today, but the coolest for the rest of the forecast. The high of 89. Mainly clear tonight, the low down to 65. Partly sunny, breezy, and hot with a strong thunderstorm around from late morning on Friday. Those storms could produce localized damaging wind gusts, hail, and flooding downpours. The high jumping up to 99. Then it's mostly sunny, extremely hot Saturday with a shower in spots for the afternoon. The high of 105. With your AccuWeather forecast, I'm meteorologist Jason Caterina.
4: 55 in Bismarck, clear sky, east wind at 6:51. Fox News commentary coming up at 7:30-ish or so. Too Tall Tom, meteorologist Tom Szymanski here today. He won't be here tomorrow because he's probably going to go out and frolic in the heat before winter comes. I don't know what he didn't say. He's not obligated to say. Anyway, we'll check in with Too Tall Tom about 7:55-ish or so. Dr. Steve Nagel, D.C. Health Solutions on the way from 180 Health Solutions, about 8:20 or so. And before 9, Lori Hinz, your National Committee Woman for the North Dakota GOP. Dakota Mornings with Michael Bell after 9, Clay and Buck. After 11, Armstrong and Getty after 3 here on KFI.
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9: The prediction market company Kalshi may be out of business, Brad Ford reports.
10: Superior Court judges found that Kalshi likely violates the Washington Gambling Act and the Consumer Protection Act by running an illegal gambling operation. Kalshi allows customers to bet on future events. It calls them predictions instead of bets. Washington State Attorney General Nick Brown says Kalshi is in violation of Washington's Gambling Act. The court will issue a final order on August 5th. Kalshi can appeal. I'm Brad Ford.
9: A Trump administration lawsuit could make college way more expensive for thousands of California students by ending in-state tuition and financial aid for undocumented students. Tammy Trujillo with the lowdown.
11: Community college costs could go up tenfold and UC tuition could nearly quadruple if the lawsuit succeeds. The Trump administration says California's policy is illegal because federal law bans states from giving tuition breaks to undocumented students unless the same is offered to out-of-state U.S. citizens. A federal judge will soon decide if the case goes forward.
9: And President Trump's big, beautiful bill expanded the work requirement to receive SNAP food benefits. Thousands upon thousands of Americans have lost benefits because they don't meet the requirement. But Jessica Amaya Hoffman with the Oregon Department of Human Services reminds people volunteer hours also do qualify as work.
12: If you are already volunteering, those activities may count towards your SNAP work or activity requirements. Please contact the Oregon Department of Human Services so we can explain how volunteer hours are documented and counted.
9: And talk about lucky. A teenager goes to Goodwill, pays $3 for a Wilt Chamberlain Lakers jacket that pays off big time. Quinn Brown says he saw the jacket in a bin of clothes and thought it might be worth a little something.
13: Immediately grabbed it. Didn't know what I had at the time, but definitely knew it was something special.
9: The Wilt Chamberlain jacket, worn during the 1972 playoffs with the Lakers, fetched almost $90,000. Happy thrifting. I'm Monica Nelson with your consumer and business news.
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3: Another night of American bombing in Iran. I'm Dave Anthony, Fox News, the 12th consecutive night.
4: It looks like they're not ready to make a deal, so they're going to continue to pay a price. And they're going, every night the price gets higher and higher and higher.
3: Secretary of State Marco Rubio at a regional summit in the Philippines. U.S. Central Command said in a statement they hit more military targets, trying to further degrade Iran's ability to threaten ships in the Strait of Hormuz. But as Fox's Jonathan Savage reports, it's not just Iran and not just the Strait being targeted now.
5: Houthi rebels in Yemen are trying to stop Saudi Arabian ships from using the Red Sea. The Iran-backed group says it struck two Saudi oil tankers yesterday. The near closure of the Strait of Hormuz by Iran has meant the Yemeni side of the Arabian Peninsula has become ever more important. Eight other tankers have chosen to avoid that area in recent days.
3: And oil prices continue to surge, rising another 4% today. WTI back over $90 a barrel, a six-week high, driving the price at the gas pump higher, up 15 cents the past week. But President Trump said at a Republican rally in Marietta, Georgia,
6: I just want you to remember that if you're paying a little bit more, a lot of it's come down now.
3: Touting the June drop in inflation.
7: So the latest Fox News poll shows about 75% of voters say inflation has caused them financial hardship. The president, who campaigned on the economy, now receiving negative marks on the issue, with 65% saying they disapprove of his performance.
3: That's Fox's Madeline Rivera. As the U.S. keeps battling Iran with the goal of preventing them from having a nuclear weapon, the Trump administration's worked out a much different nuclear deal with Saudi Arabia to help them develop nuclear power. Energy Secretary Chris Wright tells Fox Business.
8: Saudi Arabia has been an ally of the United States since the nation's forming, and I'm thrilled in our efforts and where this is going. This will be top level, highest standards for nuclear safety and safeguards.
3: It would pave the way for the Saudis to enrich uranium for nuclear energy, but that'll be under scrutiny from lawmakers. Congress would have to approve the agreement. America's listening to Fox News.
9: When it comes to supplements, two things matter most. A, that it works, and that you can trust it. Rather than just tell you about Relief Factor, we'll let our audience do that. We hear from people every single day whose lives have changed, and I want you to hear a few of their stories. Chris spent years doing physical work. It left his feet sore every day at the end of the day. After starting taking Relief Factor, he felt so good he did something he'd never done before. He ran half a marathon. 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
3: The White House Correspondents' Dinner is back on tomorrow night after the first one was interrupted by gunshots in April when an armed man tried to force his way in, attempting to assassinate the president among the charges he's facing.
10: The number of threats against protectees is as high as Secret Service Director Sean Curran says he's ever seen in his 24-year career, but says the agency will always get the president where he needs to go.
11: It's important to note that the president has been back to the Hilton since. We have done massive major events since.
10: Those include President Trump's attendance at the NBA Finals and World Cup Final.
11: We can't shut down an entire community when we have an event. It's our job to understand that site and to mitigate the threat.
10: At the White House, Jared Halpern, Fox News.
3: June 1st, next year. That's when ousted Venezuelan leader Nicolas Maduro will go on trial in New York City, along with his wife, Celia Flores. That was said at a short hearing yesterday. Fox's Brian Yenes was there.
12: They were both wearing brown prison outfits. They were not restrained. Maduro looked noticeably thinner and was taking notes. Maduro and Flores face federal cocaine trafficking and weapons charges. Maduro also faces a narco-terrorism charge. If convicted, they face up to life in prison.
3: Maduro claims he's a political prisoner of war after he and his wife were captured in a U.S. military raid. In Louisiana, the state's attorney general, Liz Merle, is off the hook, no longer facing a criminal trial.
13: After a special prosecutor dropped the felony charges, Merle was indicted on accusations of threatening the jobs of New Orleans officials who fought a Republican overhaul of courts in the city, which is heavily Democrat.
14: It's not over. And it's not because I'm angry. It's not because any of us want to retaliate against anybody. It's because what they did, it can now be weaponized and used against other people.
13: The indictment from a New Orleans grand jury accused Merle of intimidation and malfeasance. Lisa Lacerra, Fox News.
3: On Wall Street, stock futures are down big. I'm Dave Anthony. This is Fox News.
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16: Good morning, 705, clear 55, east 23 in Bismarck. Temp will be going up. A few isolated afternoon and evening showers and thunderstorms expected today. Isolated to scattered severe thunderstorms possible tomorrow afternoon and evening. Hail up to golf ball size, damaging winds up to 70 miles an hour, the main threats. An isolated tornado, a possibility. Very hot conditions expected to return tomorrow through the weekend. High temps and heat indexes around or even over 100. The combination of dry, hot weather, breezy conditions could bring near critical to critical fire weather conditions tomorrow and again on Sunday. For Bismarck, AccuWeather calling for partly sunny, 87 today. Clear 62 tonight, partly sunny, a strong thunderstorm, though, tomorrow, 100. Saturday, near record temp, a afternoon shower, which might be a reprieve, 105. Sunshine Sunday, 107. Monday, back down to 97. Farmers bracing for rising temps. They're speeding up the growing season. Producers have started with cutting crops earlier than usual. They say hay, wheat, and oats are some of the crops most at risk. Temperatures also having an effect on cattle. With less produce comes less feed. That leads to lower leading rates on the cattle. Lighter calves sell, and lighter calves to bring back to ranches. The hotter temps also bring an increase in flies, which can bring more stress to cattle and worsen livestock health. Sagebrush Infrastructure Partners, LLC, a step closer to building a data center in Morton County. The company recently signed a purchase agreement with three Morton County landowners for the rights to purchase the properties for up to a year, with an option to extend the term for three additional years. The land is near the corner of Old Red Trail and 1806 North. Sagebrush describes itself as a developer of hyperscale data centers and gas-fired power plants. The company currently developing five data centers across the central U.S. One person dead after a crash in Williams County Tuesday about 4 p.m. Highway 2, mile marker 59. Investigators say the car failed to stay in its lane, drifted into a ditch, launched over an intersection, eventually rolled several times before stopping in a field. The driver identified as a 31-year-old man from Tioga, pronounced dead at the scene. Williston State College said they've received the highest summer enrollment in school history. The school's enrolled 234 students for classes this summer, a 23% increase from the 189 summer 2025. President Vernell Herning said the school's proud to help students take meaningful steps toward completing their degrees. Online-only students also increased by more than 20% from the summer of 2025. 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
2: This economy is ready to blow everything away, ever, of any country. There's never been anything like what's happening in the United States of America right now. So I just want you to remember that if you're paying a little bit more, a lot of it's come down now. Communism is the single greatest threat to our country and its history, including even World War I and World War II, Pearl Harbor, 9/11. I think it's the greatest threat that I've ever seen to our country. These people are stone cold crazy. Mike Johnson and Congress have done a great job, but we're having a hard time in the Senate. The Senate, what they're doing is just, it's just not right. Congress is going to pass it again. They passed it three times. They're going to pass it again. It's like the Senate is a place that you send things when you want them to die.

0: These are too young to remember. Once upon a time, the whole country capped out at 55 miles an hour for a while. On this date in 2014, former Alaska Governor Sarah Palin got a speeding ticket in her hometown. Blamed the excessive speed on listening to Sammy Hagar's "I Can't Drive 55. She's going 63 in a 45. Sammy found out about it, tweeted Palin offering to cover the ticket. No word on whether that happened or not, but 7:13, Fox News commentary coming up in just a few minutes. Jeff Hinz, Kirkwood Ace Hardware, North and South Bismarck's going to get inundated with people trying to find out how to protect lawns and stuff. It's going to be in the hundreds for a few days.
1: Warm.
0: A little bit. You put the sweater away. Well, too tall Tom won't put the sweater away until it's 120. I don't know what's with him. I mean, why live this far north if that's the climate you want?
1: Right.
0: You know, I'm not saying it never gets that warm, but, you know, it's a lot more of it down there than here, but whatever. Sounds more like an Arizona thing to me, but, you know.
1: Yeah, North Dakotans like Arizona. It seems to be a common thing, a place that they like to be.
0: Yeah, but he's the kind of guy that would go down there for the summer.
1: Oh, yes.
0: Most you know, the snowbirds leave as summer comes. Too Tall Tom would be arriving right about that time. Got to perfect that golf game in the heat, I guess. I don't know. Maybe it's therapeutic. Massages the muscles or something. Mm-hmm. I don't know. But, so, given the heat we've got the next few days, what are you recommending?
1: Well, I think a lot of lawns, I'm seeing a lot of dormancy start, you know, where the lawn just kind of sucks back in. People with sprinklers keep going. I've got Rainbird sprinklers on sale if you want to try to keep maintaining. The advice, of course, Todd, is not to cut the grass very short, to leave some length. The moisture that's held in the blades of that grass is very important. So, leave some length. They'll help protect lawn through the drought. Fertilizing, basic fertilizer, you want to be careful. They can lay there and burn. Scott's Turf Builder can't burn. It's engineered to only work in a certain temperature range. Scott's only breaks down with bacteria. The bacteria doesn't work when it gets hot. So we don't have to be afraid of the Turf Builder, but regular fertilizers, you'd want to be careful. Avoid watering direct sunlight. The water can kind of act like a magnifying glass on the blades a little bit, and plus you lose an awful lot of the water to evaporation in the air with the heat. So you get heat like this, it's more how do we just weather through it, what can we do to get to the other side. There's not a lot to do during it, and let's hope the lawns look good after this. Our business, you know, fertilizer and watering and lawnmowers, all that stuff kind of depends on people having nice lawns, and we don't like it when the heat kind of makes them want to just give up and throw up their hands and walk away.
0: So, oh, no kidding. That's why I say you've got stuff that might be able to help the battle versus just sitting there and declaring defeat. Mm-hmm. Why do that? Total hypocrite, because look at my lawn. It's horrible, but...
1: I mean, part of the reality is what the water bill is. You know, what does it take to keep the grass looking good? And that's water, and that's expensive. So

0: So some people do choose to just step back. I mean, in my neighborhood, there's one guy, the perfect yard, it's always that guy. And even his was really showing some spots where the heat has been pretty rough on it. And he was out hand-watering those last night when I was on my way home. So even the best-looking lawns are going to suffer some damage here with this kind of heat. And it looks like we got at least another week to kind of weather through it. So just, like I said, the biggest thing is probably the grass grow a little bit longer. It's going to be more drought resistant if it has some length to it. If you do want to cut, we have Toro mowers, of course, and the pro stuff. Landscape contractor equipment is our professional version. Some great mowers up to, in our basic contractor stuff, up to 72 inches, and that's where we see wide open spaces. They like that 6 foot cut, big Kawasaki engines, 35 horse, beautiful stuff. Consumer things, we really 42, 50, 54 inch, the most of it. We do have a 60 inch, so we got a special deal on a closeout, get some great deals there. But the story always on Toro is the MyRide, the fabulous system that takes all the stress off your body while you're mowing. It's like a cradle that holds you within the frame of the mower. People have used shock absorbers on mowers and stuff trying to even out the ride, but then your deck goes up and down. You don't get a good quality cut with the MyRide system. You move, you're suspended within the frame, but the deck stays totally smooth with the ground. You get a great quality cut. 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We'll take care of that stuff for you. So there are ways to take care of your yard. And I think for live, so it's just waiting out the heat and seeing what comes on the other side. Right, Todd?
1: Snow. That's what comes on the other side.
0: Oh, goodness. I do have a deal on a snowblower. On my 10-horse, they're going to change the model a little bit for next season. And so we have a great clearance price on the 10-horse. And yesterday, guys, looking, I've got the 10 and the 8, but I said, well, that 10-horse is cheaper than the 8-horse. Yeah, it's a great deal. So if you want to beat the season, 100-degree heat in your forecast, and I'm talking snowblowers, you took me.
1: Well, I mean, that's when you get the deal. Right?
0: Yep. And it is a deal. It is lower than the current cost. $16.99 for the 10-horse. Great deal. And Toro is a great machine. 3-year warranty, built solid. Industrial commercial engines, cast iron cylinder sleeve. That means that 10-horse is going to stay a 10-horse, not erode in power. People talk about the cheaper machines. Well, it starts and runs, just doesn't throw the snow. No, the engine has gotten tired. It's lost its compression. So what you thought was an 8-horse when you bought it might be a 3 or 4 now because the piston and cylinder is worn and you don't have the compression anymore. So buying a good machine with an industrial commercial engine with cast iron sleeve is important. All those big words to tell you it's a good motor and it's going to stand up and last a long time. Electric start standard on them. Most of them have light standard, so you can go out at 5 in the morning when you're up and out and blow the snow. So.
1: Now we just need to come up with the snowblower that can't possibly get clogged up when the snow's really wet and tall.
0: And that's really a design feature. Sears years ago figured out guys buy two things, size of the cut and the horsepower. And they knew this on lawnmowers and riders and snowblowers. Oh, I got a 10-horse with a 30-inch cut. Yeah, but the rest of the machine wasn't built to handle it. And so you see this big 30-inch cut on a snowblower, and the throat, the second stage, is only about 6-7 inches big. It can't handle all that snow. And that's where you get the clogs, is when you have a machine that was designed to sell, not to work. It looked good. The feature was there that you wanted, the big cut, the big motor, but the all the pieces that joined that front end cut and the motor were not built to be that heavy, and they can't handle it. That's where you really have the clog issues, is a machine not designed correctly. Because most of this is marketing. Well, why did they do that? Well, it's marketing, you know.
1: Does the bigger the number, the better the machine, whatever. You know, be it cars, be it trucks, be it... Lemoore's
0: snow. I got a 20-inch chainsaw for $149. Yeah, but you got the little tiny motor. Can't run a 20-inch
1: Well, I got a 40-inch chainsaw, so mine's better. Well, not necessarily.
0: Yeah. So steel will mate the size of the bar to the motor. You can't put a bar that's too big for the motor on the machine. They control that to be sure that it still works. But again, cheaper brands will do that because they know it's guys. Right, Todd?
1: Yeah, we buy by size. Men are pigs. Yeah,
0: you got a 32-inch chainsaw, then tiny, teeny-weeny little engine on it that can't operate it. That's pretty typical. Yeah. So,
1: a nice 454 on there.
0: Oh, wow.
1: That'll make it cut.
0: You see some of those early chainsaws that steel made, they had massive engines, and they actually... some of them had, they were two operators. There was a handle that held on the front end and then the guy on the back end. And they would go at a tree laterally, horizontally, and one guy on each side. So they weren't always just one-sided chainsaws. Some of the early ones had two sides, two people operated them. Just huge, big stuff.
1: Are those even legal in California where you can't buy a decent gas can or anything anymore?
0: I saw an interview with an HDR in California, and the gas engine stuff, can't sell it. Everything's got to be battery, and for some jobs, battery's just great for most homeowner things. Some jobs, it just doesn't do it. And
1: I mean, if you had a small suburban lawn, sure, whatever, but you know, sometimes you have actual work to do.
0: Yep, trimmers, weed trimmers, batteries, just fantastic, you know.
1: Sure.
0: But you get a ranch with some of the stalkier weeds, it's just not going to cut it.
1: It kind of goes back to when the federal government was going to dictate what miles per gallon cars had and stuff, and then all the stuff came out with, you know, running your ranch with a Geo Metro and... stuff like that. It's like, no, sometimes you need the tool for the job. Sometimes
0: Battery's just not going to work for mining, you know.
1: No.
0: there's great things, and they've made great strides in battery. Some of the
1: general
0: battery powered equipment we have is pretty neat. But even like on the lawnmowers, they don't quite have the suction. They'll cut nice and they work nice, but people really looking for that performance and suction and recycling, the battery just isn't there. Not quite. The line I use, the Toro system is 60 volts, which sounds really powerful, but we have to remind people that a wall outlet is 120 volts.
1: So plug it in twice.
0: There's Todd Mitchell logic. I'll run two cords.
1: More of that Todd Cole logic for you there.
0: Yep.
1: It doesn't work like that, does it?
0: One last little tidbit, if you don't mind.
1: I have a
0: wonderful, wonderful employee at the North Kitchen Store. I retired and left this for Virginia for the beach, and I need to find a replacement. If somebody out there would like to work at the kitchen store and work with Edie, our fabulous manager, please come take a look around the store. It's great. It's fun. You know, it's a fun side of Kirkwood Ace. It's a kitchen store. So if anybody out there, part-time, full-time, we can work with whatever. And Todd, you have extra hours during the day. Maybe you would like to work at the kitchen store part-time.
1: What exactly are those? I mean, now I wouldn't mind it, but...
0: We just had the discussion. I don't think sleep was in your contract. So
1: it was not. I did take a look through just to make sure.
0: Yeah. So I think you have extra time during the day. But
1: you think so?
0: We're looking for one or two folks to help.
1: I mean, I'd work for you in a heartbeat. It's not that. It's just that when? My extra time is like long after you close, you know, like midnight to 3.
0: Exactly. overnight stocking. So.
1: Oh, well, okay. Valid point. Didn't think about that.
0: That's stocking shelves, not stocking people. You understand? So.
1: Wow. All right. Well, there you have it. Let Jeff be your boss. I guess Sam would be the boss, wouldn't it?
0: Sam would be the boss, yes.
1: Okay.
0: Yes,
1: Sam's absolutely a good dude, too.
0: Yep, he is.
1: You don't have a black sheep in your family. How'd you pull that off?
0: I probably would be the black sheep. That would be me.
1: Oh, okay. You took care of it. You just didn't breed any black sheep, which is fortunate. Plenty of parents are wondering, all right, what's the secret?
0: Well, I'm an only child, so I'm the best and I'm the worst. So. what it is.
1: As I said, I'm an only kid, too, and I always wondered if I had a sibling. You know, would I be the black child or black sheep child, or would they be? And what the heck would that turn out to be like? Yuck. Kirkwood Ace Hardware, North and South Bismarck. Bismarck's Real Hardware Store. Don't forget the snowblower deal. Right?
0: Yeah.
1: It's how you stand out, Jeff. Everybody can sell you a weed eater right now. Who's going to give you the deal on a snowblower at 110 degrees? Jeff will cut that deal for you. Nobody else will. Nobody else will even have it ready.
0: Good, correct.
1: Okay. There you have it. This will be an ad you remember, Jeff. Don't worry.
0: You have a good weekend.
1: You too. Take care. 727.
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3: 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We will discuss all that and more. 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
1: K-Fire 550 at 729. Jim Sabby, Pifers, and how are you handling the heat?
8: Hey, good morning. It's a beautiful, foggy morning down here in southwest North Dakota.
1: For now.
8: Yeah. It's 57 degrees and fog, and we like the cool, but we know it's going to get hot here the next couple of days.
1: Yeah, sure is. But so, yeah, run out and enjoy this stuff while it's here, because it may not be back till, I don't know, August, September, who knows?
8: Well, you know what it is, North Dakota. You never know what's going to happen. But they can always predict the heat, and they can always predict the wind. So I guess we're going to have to just live through this one. But, you know, we got a lot of things happening down here in southwest North Dakota. For Pipers, we got a huge car auction coming up, and that's this Saturday. There's a car show in Bowman on Saturday. We got a lot of things going on Friday night, but come on in Saturday for the car show. The auction's at 11 o'clock. We're getting the cars ready and detailed and getting them spit shined, getting ready for the auction on Saturday morning at 11. Pipers, like I said, is doing this in conjunction with the Dakota Territory Car Club. So we're excited about it. We got a lot of people ready to come to town. I know the hotels are about all full, so pick and choose and try to get down here if you can get a hotel room.
1: Go have some fun.
8: It'll be fun, but they're talking 104 on Main Street in Bowman on Saturday. So we're
1: going to have something to drink there, right?
8: We've got, We've got, I think, 3 pallets of water that are going to be out and sitting for on Main Street for free, so people can make sure they get hydrated with water all the time. And then that night, we've got a great band coming in from Wyoming, Chancey Williams, Nashville recording artist that's been really doing well in the country music scene. So he'll be in Saturday night. And we've had a lot of people call and said, you know, how do we get tickets? Folks, it's free. It's a free concert on Main Street in Bowman, courtesy of all the sponsors of the car show and the auction. So we've got a whole list. I think we had 65 sponsors to help put this thing on. And so we're very fortunate. So we got a lot of things happening down here in Bowman. But Pipers have got a lot of things happening with a lot of auction sales coming up here in the next 4 or 5 months. So we're picking up a lot of land auctions, a lot of machinery auctions. We got some really nice auctions going on in Crosby, North Dakota for construction and construction equipment. And then we have a real nice auction over there at south of Bonneau, or right in that Bonneau area. I tell you what, it's a lot of beautiful John Deere equipment. The guys retiring up there. I got some really nice semis, side dumps and belly dumps on that sale. A lot of farm equipment. So get ready for a busy fall from Pipers, and we're ready for it. We're booking sales every day here.
1: All right. And by the way, I was playing I Can't Drive 55 a few minutes ago. I can think of a way to get a ticket.
8: I tell you what, we've got some hot rod cars down there, and we got a 1970 Corvette with a 454 four-speed in it come out of that Linton area. And I tell you what, that thing is unbelievable. I believe it's got about 30,000 miles, this 1970 Corvette. Folks, take a look at this thing. We've got a lot of nice things down there, but we won't be able to drive 55 with a lot of these vehicles we got. We got a lot of beautiful vehicles. 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It's an exciting year for Pipers, and folks, just give us a call at 701-523-7366, 523-7366. That's the office. Leave a message here, or you'll be talking to Allie when she answers the phone, and we'd be glad to help you out on your land sales, your farm sales, or if you got beautiful cars like this, we'd like to help you out for upcoming sales.
1: Yeah, make sure you check out the show in Bowman Saturday. Fantastic. Jim Savvy, you stay hydrated too. I'm glad you're thinking of everybody else with the pallets of water. That's fantastic.
8: Well, I tell you what, I've got to have my water when it gets that hot. 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We've got a lot of tents for people to get underneath. But, you know, we're looking at probably 300-plus cars for the car show, so there's going to be a lot of cars to look at also. But, again, go to pipers.com, check everything out there, and then give us a call at 701-523-7366, and we'd be glad to help you out with all your auction needs.
1: All right. Jim Savvy. Keep cool, my friend. Take care.
8: Thank you very much, and we'll talk to you next week.
1: Sounds good. Jim Savvy, Pipers, at 735
7: K-Fire. Fox News, I'm CJ Papa. The U.S. bombs Iran for a 12th straight night. Fox's Jackie Heinrich at the White House.
9: The president is responding to Iran's refusal to relinquish its nuclear ambitions with escalation. Iran's foreign minister vowed retaliation, an eye for an eye.
7: As Secretary of State Marco Rubio responding.
10: The president's policy is a head for an eye. I mean, honestly, that's what it's going to be. I mean, they will pay a very heavy price.
7: He's in the Philippines, where he met with his Russian counterpart about Russia's war in Ukraine.
10: In order to end this war, will require something that both Russia and Ukraine can agree to.
7: As Secretary says, the president most cares about that people stop dying. Gas ticking up 3 cents overnight for a gallon of regular landing at $4.09. That from AAA, it's up 15 cents from a week ago. 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
14: 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They get traction because they're passionate, declaring they're going to stick it to the man. Well, the man gave me a job. The man built me a house. The man got me a 401k. I kind of like the man. Maybe I am the man. Communism's actually just cheating. If you can't succeed, you just make other people give you stuff.
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1: Good morning, 737, 55 in Bismarck. Not that it's going to stay there very long. But today will be the coolest day of the near future. Partly sunny, 87. AccuWeather calling for triple digits the next 3 days. And Monday a reprieve, but still 97. A large crowd attended the Morton County Planning and Zoning Commission meeting yesterday. Counties discussed putting limits and conditions on data center developers. The county determining a set of standards wanted to hear from the public on the proposed amendment. The document has undergone several revisions since September 2024 when the county adopted a moratorium on data centers. There have been significant pushbacks from residents who want to keep data centers out of North Dakota. Morton County Commissioner Jackie Buckley said the county does not currently have any data center applications, but one Mandan resident said in a perfect world there'd be no data centers, but it's going to happen. It happened with oil, it happened with windmills. Members of the public spoke about their concerns and how to make regulations so strict it would be nearly impossible for the state to have data centers. No decisions made yesterday. The next Morton County Planning and Zoning meeting, August 19th. A Bismarck man sentenced to prison for a fire that forced the evacuation of a city motel in April. 41-year-old Ian Campbell ordered to serve 2.5 years in prison, 2 years supervised probation, after pleading guilty to felony charges of terrorizing with a dangerous weapon, preventing arrest, and a misdemeanor charge related to the fire. Authorities say the blaze broke out at the Ramada by Wyndham on East Interchange Avenue April 16th. Investigators allege Campbell told them the fire started while he was trying to light a meth pipe with a candle. No injuries reported. Campbell has already served, or gotten credit, rather, for 97 days served. Bismarck police say crashes are up at 43rd and State Street this year from New Year's Day through July 21st. So far this year, 19, compared to only 9 last year during the same period. There have been 6 so far in July alone, and there's still another week before the end of the month. City engineer Chris Holzer points out the intersection is seeing an increase in traffic because of construction on 19th Street. Police say many of the crashes have been rear ends at the light when traffic stacks up on roads that have 45-mile-an-hour speed limits. A Texas man facing multiple charges after a weekend traffic stop in Bismarck. 34-year-old Marco Batista of Weslaco, Texas, was arrested Saturday night after a highway patrol trooper responded to the report of a reckless driver near State Street and Century Avenue. According to court documents, Batista showed signs of impairment, later registered a blood alcohol level of 0.089 above the legal limit. Investigators say a search of the vehicle turned up open containers of alcohol, drug paraphernalia, marijuana, numerous pills believed to be Xanax, and small baggies, some marked with prices. Batista charged with 5 offenses, including possession with intent to deliver and a Schedule 4 depressant. It's being held on $3,500 cash bond due back in court August 25th. And farmers and ranchers backing a measure to allow year-round sales of E15, the gas containing higher volumes of ethanol. sometimes restricted in summer months because it contributes to smog, but Matt Perdue of North Dakota Farmers Union said E15 is critical to building domestic demand and addressing low commodity prices. Farm groups are frustrated that a measure to improve year-round sales of E15 was not included in the Senate's farm bill draft, but the White House asked Congress to pass a separate law to make E15 legal year-round. Farmers also hoping that a markup of the farm bill will include an E15 measure before the end of the session in August. KFIRE Radio News Time, 7:41.
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17: Here's your AccuWeather forecast. Partly sunny, quite warm today, but the coolest for the rest of the forecast, the high of 89. Mainly clear tonight, the low down to 65. Partly sunny, breezy and hot with a strong thunderstorm around from late morning on Friday. Those storms could produce localized damaging wind gusts, hail, and flooding downpours, the high jumping up to 99. Then it's mostly sunny, extremely hot Saturday with a shower in spots for the afternoon, the high of 105. With your AccuWeather forecast, I'm meteorologist Jason Caterina.
1: Bismarck at the moment. Wait for that temperature swing to pop up. 55 the moment with an east wind at 3, 743. 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
1: K KFIRE Radio Sports. It sounded more like a football score with the Larks, the Mankato Moondogs. The Larks lost the game 22-10. Badlands Big Sticks winning at home against Wilmer 4-3. Twins put an end to their losing streak and salvaged the series finale in Cleveland, winning 10-6 over the Guardians. Brooks Lee led the way at the plate after going 2-for-5 with a 3-run homer and 4 RBIs. Lee said it was a great team win.
20: A bunch of base runners, so that really helps us just getting in into their bullpen as deep as possible, and then on the flip side, you know, we're cashing in, so all around great game. Look forward to doing it tomorrow.
1: Lee said getting base runners creates havoc.
20: A bunch of base runners, so that really helps us just getting in into their bullpen as deep as possible, and then on the flip side, you know, we're cashing in, so all around great game. Look forward to doing it tomorrow.
1: Lee said the team has great chemistry,
20: so that when a moment does happen and, you know, we don't cash in, it doesn't matter. We're going to get to the next inning, and there's going to be plenty more innings of baseball to play. So we'll continue to do that, and Keith does a great job for us.
1: One more in Cleveland today, 11:30 pregame on Fox Sports 710. Then back home for a series against the Athletics. The Red Sox tied a franchise record with their 15th straight win, but then lost Game 2 of the doubleheader to the Orioles at Fenway. The Sox topped the Birds in the first game 6-3, lost the nightcap 5-1. Elsewhere, the Rays over the Blue Jays 4-2, White Sox 4, Rangers 2. National League Brewers 4, Mets 3. Rockies shut out by the Nationals 8-0. Dodgers 9, Phillies 5. Braves over the Padres 7-6. Pirates-Yankees split a doubleheader. Pirates getting Game 1 5-3. The Yankees Game 2 shutting them out 2-0. Royals 5, Giants 4. The Diamondbacks over the Athletics 15-5. Reds 5, Mariners 3. Cardinals shut out the Angels 1-0. Tigers 5, Cubs 1. Astros 5, Marlins 2. Kansas City Chiefs owner Clark Hunt said the team's new stadium will remain one of the toughest road environments in the NFL. He released renderings of the team's new dome stadium in Kansas, saying it'll be built for noise. 70,000-seat venue expected to open in 2031 with a cost of $3 billion. Dallas Stars forward Jason Robertson will get at least one more year with the only team he's ever known, signing a one-year $12 million contract to avoid a salary arbitration. And Kurt Kitayama hopes to defend his title at the 3M Open at TPC Twin Cities. He won last year's tournament by one stroke, finishing atop the leaderboard at 23 under par. That tournament tees off today. 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

0: as far.
1: I mean, come on. Oh. It's quintessential country right there.
2: Well, you know, he's not only country western, he's country eastern. He's country north, he's country south. He does it all. He's got it all.
1: You know, I've never had anybody say, can you play a country eastern song instead today? And
2: I'm just saying, that happened. He's got all the directions. You know, he's got all the directions in this one band called One Direction. There's another fraud. They tried to copy Tiny Tim, but Tiny Tim does all directions.
1: Tiny Tim and his backup band, Every Direction, because they could be in every direction. Yeah. Never know.
2: He's multi-directional.
1: That's right. Omnidirectional.
2: And, of course, that leads us to one final invention by Tiny Tim.
1: What's that?
2: Because he's multi-directional, he invented the compass.
1: I never even thought of that. But you'd need it. Because, yeah, with all that omnidirectionalism, how's that for a word?
2: I love it.
1: You would need one of those, otherwise, gee whiz, am I north, south, east, or west, or what?
2: Well, he's also omnipresent. That's all I can say.
1: That's true.
2: What can I say? Oh, well, I tell you what, as we enjoy some Tiny Tim music in the background, what a beautiful voice and what a song. Yeah, plenty of sun today with a high near 90 degrees. You know, a little chill in the air with that wind out of the south at around 10 to 20. Tonight, mostly clear down to 64. And tomorrow, yes, a chance for showers and thunderstorms move in, partly sunny sky. And looks like the best chance in the afternoon. A couple could be muscular. 97 tomorrow. Gusty south winds, and then for tomorrow night, clearing off 64 Saturday and Sunday. Oh, I cannot wait. We're looking at sunshine with highs around 102 both days. That's above zero. That's above zero.
1: Above the donut.
2: 59. Above the donut.
1: Is it going to be hot enough for you, Tom?
2: Yeah, it depends on the wind. It depends on how much how many trees there are shading the sun. You know, it's only going to be 97 on Monday.
1: Get the sweater back out. You'll be okay.
2: These are tough times. That's all I can say. It's tough times. Maybe you can find Tiny Tim's version to cool people off of 10th Avenue Freeze-Out. In a Bruce Springsteen cup.
1: Or just one of his Christmas songs or whatever. 1987 thunderstorms produced 10 inches of rain in 6.5 hours in Minneapolis. A tornado hit Maple Grove, causing $5 million of damage. Baseball-sized hail at Olivia, Minnesota. Ooh.
2: Jeez.
1: That was a tough day to be a Minnesotan, I guess.
2: Yeah.
1: Well, streets became rushing rivers. Parking lots became lakes. The land of 20,000 lakes.
2: Became one lake.
1: The land of lake.
2: Yeah, the land of lake. I'll take the heat. I don't want any of that other stuff. Give me the heat, man.
1: That would make the lake boil. Too Tall Tom meteorologist Tom Schmansky is brought to you by Dakota Community Bank and Trust 8 o'clock.
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5: Oil prices keep surging. I'm Dave Anthony, Fox News. They are up more than 4% this morning, hitting a 6-week high. WTI back to almost $91 a barrel. Brent crude is just shy of 100. It's up 6% as the price of the gas pump is up 15 cents the last week as a new threat to shipping emerges in another waterway.
6: While no vessels were attacked in the Strait overnight, at least one Saudi-owned oil tanker was targeted in the Red Sea by Houthi forces in Yemen.
5: President Trump just posted on Truth Social a warning that if the Houthis do this again, the U.S. will hold Iran accountable, since those rebels are backed by the Iranians. This after a 12th straight night of American bombing in Iran. And as the Wall Street Journal reports, the U.S. is moving more military assets to the region. We get more from Fox's Trey Yingston, Tel Aviv.
6: There's an ongoing effort to prepare both offensively and defensively for the possibility that this conflict does expand. And that involves stationing fighter jets and refuelers at different places, like even here in Israel, and also preparing on defense. And that has to do with the THAAD missile interceptors and the Patriot systems supplied by the United States to counterparts in the region to help shoot down incoming Iranian fire.
5: And while the underlying goal in all this is preventing Iran from having a nuclear weapon, the U.S. has a new agreement to help Saudi Arabia develop nuclear power. In another Truth post, President Trump wrote it'll be non-military and the Saudis would not enrich the nuclear material, adding it's subject to Saudi Arabia joining the Abraham Accords, and that agreement would have to be approved by Congress.
0: But some fear there are no safeguards to prevent the Saudis from developing a nuclear weapon. In Israel, those fears are being voiced by senior politicians. Former Israeli Prime Minister Naftali Bennett says the agreement is a serious strategic failure that endangers our security.
5: That's Fox's Jonathan Savage on Wall Street. We're seeing a big drop in stock futures. 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
5: We mentioned oil and gas prices rising again today. President Trump says many other prices have come down lately, saying at a Republican rally in Marietta, Georgia,
8: this economy is ready to blow everything away, ever, of any country. There's never been anything like what's happening.
5: But another poll is showing a lot of Americans are worried.
9: A Fox News poll of over 1,000 U.S. voters finding if the November election was today, 53% would back the Democratic candidate in their House district, while 46% would back the Republican. The Democratic advantage comes as President Trump's approval rating stands at 39%, unchanged for the last 3 months. Roughly three quarters of those polled, 76%, say they'd rate the economy as only fair or poor. And another three quarters say inflation has caused them financial hardship. 23% want dramatic change in the government, 50% viewing capitalism positively, 30% favoring socialism, up 3% from last year. The Democratic Socialists of America are viewed positively by 31%. Kristen Goodwin, Fox News.
5: We mentioned that sell-off brewing on Wall Street. Dow futures are down more than 500 points, almost 400 for the NASDAQ ahead of the opening bell. We just got an unemployment update showing a drop in first-time claims by about 10% to 187,000 last week, the fewest in nearly 4 years. The number of people continuing to collect jobless benefits dropped slightly to just under 1.8 million. The morning after Tropical Storm Bertha hit Louisiana, causing some flooding in low-lying areas, it is back in the Gulf. Fox Weather's Marissa Torres in New Orleans.
10: The latest advisory coming in from the National Hurricane Center appears as if that center did redevelop or shifted further to the south over the open Gulf. And we are continuing to see that westward movement. It is still a tropical storm at those maximum sustained winds at 45 miles per hour. Speed has picked up a little bit, but it's not that strong.
5: Bertha is forecast to move into Texas tonight in Houston and Galveston areas. I'm Dave Anthony, and this is Fox News.
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1: Good morning, 8:05:59 in Bismarck, east wind at 5, a fair sky to start the day, increasing temps, and a few isolated afternoon and evening showers and thunderstorms expected today. Isolated to scattered severe thunderstorms possible tomorrow afternoon and evening. Hail up to golf ball size, damaging winds up to 70, the main threats, an isolated tornado is possible. Very hot conditions expected to return tomorrow through the weekend with highs and heat index values around 100 or more. Combination of hot, dry, breezy conditions could bring near critical to critical fire weather conditions tomorrow and again on Sunday. AccuWeather calling for partly sunny, 87, the cool day of the near future. Clear tonight, 62. Tomorrow, 100. Could be a strong thunderstorm. Saturday, near record temp, an afternoon shower, so some reprieve. Otherwise, some sunshine and 105. Sunshine Sunday, 107. Monday, sunny and 97. Farmers bracing for rising temps. They're speeding up the growing season. Producers have started cutting crops earlier than usual. They say hay, wheat, and oats, and some of the crops most at risk. The temps also having an effect on cattle. With less produce comes less feed. That leads to lower leading rates for cattle, lighter calves to sell, lighter calves to bring back to ranches. The hotter temps also bring an increase in flies. That brings stress to cattle and worsens livestock health. Sagebrush Infrastructure Partners, LLC, one step closer to building a data center in Morton County, recently signed a purchase agreement with three Morton County landowners for the rights to purchase the properties for up to a year and an option to extend the term for additional 3 years. The land is near the corner of Old Red Trail and 1806 North. Sagebrush describes itself as a developer of hyperscale data centers and gas-fired power plants, a company currently developing 5 data centers across the central U.S. One person dead after a crash in Williams County Tuesday about 4 p.m. Highway 2, mile marker 59. Investigators say the car failed to stay in its lane, drifted into a ditch, launched over an intersection. Eventually rolled over several times before stopping in a field. The driver identified as a 31-year-old man from Tioga who died at the scene. Williston State College said they've received the highest number of student enrollment in school history. 234 students enrolled for classes this summer, a 23% jump from last summer, was just 189. President Brunell Herning said the school is proud to help students take meaningful steps toward completing their degrees. Online-only students increased by more than 20% from the summer of 2025. Minot City Council considering a multi-million-dollar plan to build a new police station. The $21.8 million four-phase proposal would transform the former City Hall, Police, and Fire Building into a suitable space for law enforcement, an alternative to the original proposal that asked for $46 million. Architects are recommending the council open bidding for a new project before late November and begin construction in 2027. Councilors still trying to reconcile how they'll fit the plans into the 2027 budget. Meanwhile, Minot City leaders and Ward County commissioners are at odds extending a temporary dog pound. The temporary pound is at a county highway building. City leaders like to extend the use of it and increase its capacity. Ward County Commission rejected that plan this week. The county approved a 6-month lease for the pound, but that expires August 31st. Commissioners have indicated that they would reconsider their stance if the city could provide more details. 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
17: 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Made with pre-

0: We're taking tremendous amounts of oil, and they're taking tremendous amounts of oil. It's a partnership, in a sense. They're doing a great job. We're working together. And millions of barrels of oil is going to Houston and Louisiana, coming to you indirectly. They want to make a deal. But I say they're not ready to make a deal. Because every time they make a deal, they want to change it and everything. They're not ready. They'll be ready very soon. And this is despite this. It's going on. The stock market has hit 73 all-time highs since the election. Mike Johnson and Congress have done a great job, but we're having a hard time in the Senate. The Senate, what they're doing is just, it's just not right. Congress is going to pass it again. They passed it three times. They're going to pass it again. It's like the Senate is a place that you send things when you want them to die.
1: 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This is a 1984 MTV broadcast. The WWF Women's Championship match live from Madison Square Garden. Wendy Richter, managed by Cyndi Lauper, took the title. And Lauper returned to manage Richter the following year at the first WrestleMania. Used to kind of pal around with Captain Lou Albano, too. I remember that for some reason. 8:14. Got Lori Henser, National Committee Woman for the North Dakota GOP, coming up before 9 o'clock. Dakota Mornings, Michael Bell, after 9. And Dr. Steve Nagel, DC, 180 Health Solutions.
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16: Morning, Todd. Doing well, thanks.
15: What are we hitting on today?
16: I want to talk about this idea that, we have a lot of people come in here wanting better heart health or concerned about the medications they're on or, brain fog, fatigue, tiredness. And, you know, when we sit down with people initially, oftentimes, you know, we get to talking to them a little bit about what their experience in the medical realm has been. And you know, you take a look at their medication list, and the big thing that seems to always be on there, if they've ever had a scare for their heart, is cholesterol medication, right? And it seems to be that, you know, that patients have been taught to be very scared about their cholesterol levels. And that's like the only thing that they focus on, or that they're taught to be focused on in regards to keeping their heart healthy. And I think it sets the patients up to fail. And because, you know, when we look at the actual long-term studies on cholesterol itself, it doesn't play near the role is what patients are taught to believe, number one. And number two, there's much better ways to measure, number one, to measure heart health, but then also to make sure that we're actually looking at whether cholesterol is going to be a problem or not. And so You know, I haven't had much time to look at any of the news or anything new coming out in the health world. So I thought this would be a really great topic to review. And so what I thought would be good to get into a little bit today is different measurements that are more predictive of heart health and longevity than a cholesterol number. Now, what's interesting is I could go down a lot of different rabbit trails with that, because as we get older, what the research shows is after the age of 60 years old, the cholesterol becomes more and more protectant or more important for you to have in your body to protect your brain and to keep you healthy. And so, you know, there's a lot of research that shows that the older you get, actually people with high cholesterol tend to live longer. And so, you know, it has to start to bring up some questions as to, are we being taught everything, or even do we have the right perspective around what cholesterol is? Cholesterol is primarily made by the liver, and 80 to 90% of cholesterol in our body is made by our liver in relation to what your body needs, which means less than 10 to 20% is the cholesterol that we actually eat. And so when we look at that, it's important for hormone production. Every steroid-based hormone in the human body needs cholesterol. For men, we think of testosterone. For women, we think of your estrogen, your progesterone, that sort of thing. But also your adrenal hormones, right? DHEA, cortisol, cortisone, all these things that help to mitigate the effects of stress and inflammation are all – cholesterol forms the backbone of all those. It forms the backbone of vitamin D production, right? We need cholesterol to produce vitamin D. We need it for every nerve connection in the human body is almost primarily made up of cholesterol itself. The brain, right? Major proportion is made up of cholesterol. Even every, you know, you go down to every cell in the human body, there's a skin or an outside sheath on every cell in the human body. And cholesterol makes up to 40% of the outside layer of every cell in the human body. And so when we think about that, and we think about why are we taught to fear such an integral component of every cell in the human body? And I just want people to really start to recognize that there's definitely two sides to that story. And, you know, and when we look at ways that we can actually measure cholesterol itself, LDL is the one, you know, we're taught to fear LDL, that it's the bad one. And yet there are much more accurate ways to measure LDL in the human body, right? There's LDL that can be good or can be, you know, it's got very important roles in the human body. In fact, when we talk about hormone production, that's mostly LDL. Now, when we talk about how can we measure it better to actually see if the LDL in our body is going to cause a problem or not, right? And when we tend to think about cholesterol, we tend to think about my heart or my blood vessels, right? Am I going to get atherosclerosis, or am I going to get hardening of my arteries? And we think cholesterol is that only component of that. Well, it's not necessarily true. Actually, when it comes to atherosclerosis, most of that thickening of those walls is actually scar tissue buildup, fibrous tissue. And so it's not even cholesterol. And so when we start to look at that, we have to ask, why does heart disease start in the first place, number one, and how can we better measure that LDL itself? There's a number that we can run called oxidized LDL, which checks for the amount of oxidation rate of the LDL in your body, as well as looking at the how big those LDL molecules are and how many of them that we have, which may not sound like a big deal, but when we look at the particle count itself, it's called the particle count of your LDL. What the research shows is that's much more accurate predictor of heart health or cardiovascular risk than just running an LDL, right? What an LDL is, when you go to our medical doctor, we just get a general LDL. All we're getting is the weight of the LDL in the body. So it says nothing about how many particles or how many, you know, you could have sand floating around there, right? Or we could have, you know, the analogy we give is golf balls and tennis balls, right? Where golf balls are little, tennis balls are big. And the bigger they are, the less likely they are to get up underneath the lining of your cholesterol, of your arteries. And so, and also the bigger they are, right, by that very nature, the fewer particles you're going to have in regards to that total weight of that cholesterol in the human body. Oxidized LDL tells us how much damage that the LDL molecules have sustained throughout their lifetime. And that's what actually causes a lot of the downside to having the downside of LDL itself is if it becomes unhealthy, which typically happens through unhealthy means, right? Insulin resistance, inflammation, like having an inflammatory diet, those sort of things greatly affect the rate of oxidation or oxidative stress of the cholesterol in our body. Todd, when we eat good, healthy cholesterol, right, the molecules start out really big, and they're big and nice and round and large. And then what happens is over time, right, the more oxidative stress that they're exposed to, the smaller and smaller they become and the more problematic that they become. And so, you know, it's almost like sometimes we have one or two people that come in, right? They're taught that cholesterol is the end all to their heart health. And as long as they keep it low, that they don't have heart risk, right? You know, the doctor says, well, now they're healthy because they're on their medications. Well, that's absolutely not the case. Or on the other side of it, they just throw the statins away and don't think that there's any relevance to any of the numbers at all. And I think both of those are somewhat irresponsible. And so we want to make sure we're looking at things from a lens of, hey, where are you in that realm of health? And then also going beyond just a blood pressure and a cholesterol, right? And looking at the actual true indicators of heart health. So, you know, running a CRP, which is a measure of inflammation, has shown to be as good as or better than running a cholesterol panel in predicting heart problems. And we actually see that measurably change or measurably improve with the vast majority of our people. And so if we can change these numbers by our lifestyle, by changing our lifestyle, we can actually give people an objective measurement of where their health is going. Blood sugars play a huge role, right? What our A1C is, anything above 5.5, and you start to see problems, right? And so that's the other thing, is a lot of times, you know, people will get a lab panel, and as long as they're not a full-blown diabetic, they're told not to worry about it. But a lot of the problems happen while we're developing diabetes or insulin resistance before it even gets to that point. What happens with the higher blood sugars is that it makes the walls of your arteries a lot weaker. When the walls are weaker, they're more likely to break down, right? It brings up that cardiovascular risk. And so your oxidized LDL, a better indicator than an LDL or a lipid, a cholesterol panel. Your particle count itself is a better indicator. Todd, being able to do 40 pushups has shown to be a better indicator of whether we're going to have a heart problem or not. And so, you know, and not to say that's going to get all the predictive capability that we need, but the point being is that many of these numbers are very much tied to the things, the habits that we do every day. And that's where that stuff comes in. You know, blood thinners, right? We're taught that we need this rat poison, right? Warfarin to thin our blood, right? Just enough to keep it from clotting. Well, there's some interesting research when it comes to omega-3s in fish oil. And there's a number in research called allostatic load. And what that means is it has a lot to do with all-cause mortality, meaning it has to do with the likelihood of developing sickness over time, to put it maybe as simply as I could come up with it. And they compared fish oil to warfarin, and it was a 500% 500% better performance in putting people on a fish oil than people taking a blood thinner. And so people will argue, well, it doesn't necessarily thin your blood. And it's like, well, should the goal be to thin your blood or to normalize the viscosity and address the inflammation, which ultimately is what drives a lot of the clotting, so to speak, of your blood. And so the more pro-inflammatory it is, the more likely it is to clot. And that's where we have to start to ask better questions, right? You know, your blood pressure meds, right? We've had that conversation dozens of times where, you know, I'll ask you, hey, what if we if I step on your toe, what's going to happen to your blood pressure, right? It's going to go up. So we have to start to ask, hey, instead of asking, hey, what do we need to do to lower your blood pressure? We have to ask, why is our blood pressure going up in the first place? And what is our body missing? Or what are we doing too much of or not enough of that's causing a breakdown in the arterial system that's causing our blood pressure to go up? You know, I find it ironic. You know, a coronary calcium score is a really great way to look at overall cardiovascular risk, but it doesn't give you any solutions as to moving in the right direction. Now, and what's interesting about that is, you know, the higher the score, the more of a doomsday scenario doctors will give their patients. And then they'll put them on cholesterol medications, which clinically has shown to make your coronary calcium score go up. There is absolutely no debating that in the literature. And, you know, they'll tell you, well, it's good. Like in this case, it's good because it makes your plaques more hard. And if they're harder, they're less likely to rupture, right? Which may be true, but it also has effects on the harder your arteries become, the more unpliable your blood vessels become, and the more likely you're going to have blood pressure problems and other issues down the road, right? So it's kind of like you're just throwing in the chips to say, hey, like, let's just surrender that, you know, our body's going to be, you know, going down this dangerous road, and we're going to help to mitigate some of the effects to help you last a little bit longer instead of fixing the underlying issue. And that's where you start to see people that take it, right, have negative effects on arteries, right? Neuropathy is a great example. Neuropathy is a chronic degenerative condition when what happens is the nerves in your feet and then other areas start to suffocate, right? Because they don't get the oxygen that they need. And if that's happening, right, we have to ask, well, what's happening to the blood flow? What's happening to our arteries? And that's where you see there's some research out there that talks about, they're not big studies, but there's not a whole lot of big studies that have been done. There's hardly any of them where people taking cholesterol medications have up to a 14 times higher likelihood of developing neuropathy over time. And so it's one of those questions that we say, hey, like, are we really on the right road? And what are our options to help to restore and build a great foundation so that maybe we don't need these different pills, lotions, and potions?
15: 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Somebody texted in a question. Can you ask him about the best way to detox a liver?
16: Detox a liver. Well, that's it. I would say, how much time do we got? Is my first question. So there's
15: whatever
16: best
15: you need.
16: Way to detox a liver is to, number one, stop putting toxins into it, right? And I mean, there's a lot that goes into it, and it kind of depends upon the goals too, right? The liver is the major organ that's there to clear, to break down different toxins so that they can be removed from the body, whether it's through the liver, the kidneys, the lungs, right? Sweat. But the chemical composition of different toxins needs to be changed. And that's the liver. One of the liver's, you know, hundreds of jobs is to do that very process. What happens over time is it can become very sluggish and moving stuff through there. That can happen, again, through chronically having insulin resistance where, we start to develop, the first organ that starts to develop problems is the liver itself, which is called fatty liver disease, where our liver cells start to turn to fat cells. And so what happens is things can really slow down that process. So we have an innate ability to detox every day of our life where our liver will do that to some extent. But what happens in our world today is we have too many chemicals, too many stressors, too many of these things going on all at once. And then we've run down our body's ability to do that job efficiently. And so the best way to detox a liver is to specifically, number one, stop filling it with toxins, right? And then we use specific diets to help to decrease stress and decrease load on the liver. And then specific nutritional protocols, right? Where first step, right? We liken that to flushing the toilet, right? Because we're really pushing the body to work hard. But before you ever flush the toilet, you always want to make sure the sewer system's open, right? What I mean by that is if a person just jumps into an actual legit detox practice and that's actually effective at upregulating liver detox, if you don't open up that sewer system first, if you don't clear out those downstream pathways and allow them to start to functioning better, you're going to feel sick. You're going to feel crappy. You're not going to get as good of a result of that liver detox. And ultimately, you're probably not going to get to where you want to be. So before we ever go into any sort of liver detox, we're doing about 30 days of what we call a prep phase, where we're supporting those downstream pathways with specific nutraceuticals and obviously cleaning up that diet, right? Where we're supporting the liver, supporting the kidneys, supporting the bile ducts, supporting the gut, because these are the places that things have to move to. And then when we get into the detox protocols. We do have specific nutritional protocols where, you know, your proper amount of B vitamins, your proper amount of methylation support, which is kind of a fancy word, but again, that's why I asked how much time we have. We have, you know, you have opening up, making sure you're opening up the bile ducts, making sure we're upregulating phase two liver detoxification practices, which involves production, you know, herbs like milk thistle product and the production of glutathione, which, you know, kind of a buzzword in the wellness industry is glutathione production, the powerhouse of the cells. And there's a lot of truth to that, right? There's a lot of ways to do that. And so we, you know, doing that is a really important component because getting that energy of the cells up, which is also part of our phase one protocols, like our prep phase, but that helps to start to move stuff out of the system, right? And then when we increase the intensity of that and we're actually moving stuff out, you want to make sure you're binding them. So proper binders, right? So proper binders in the bloodstream that are like little cages. We think of binders like little cages that when we're stirring up toxins, we want to be able to latch onto them, right? And that way they just don't get redistributed throughout the body. And then binders in the gut, right, in the stool, and like that way, because when the liver breaks those toxins down, some of them get put into your bile, and that gets released into your gut. But again, we reabsorb 90% of all that bile that gets released, and so we want to make sure we're binding in the gut to get stuff into the toilet, so it's all the way out of the body. And that's not an overnight procedure, right? This is a process that for some people can be months to years. If we have 40 years of toxicity buildup, you know, yes, a general, you know, 90 day intensive is what ours typically start with, where we're really moving stuff throughout the body, can be profound at changing health physiology and just putting person on the right track. But being kind to your liver and, you know, over time, as well as, you know, occasional liver detoxes every 6 months to a year is kind of where we recommend from a longevity perspective, getting that liver back on track.
15: 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We talked to him on Thursdays here on K-Fire. Doc, appreciate your time as always.
16: 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All right. Thanks, Todd.
15: All righty. 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Keep cool. 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
17: 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Enjoy the cool temperatures. We're going to see triple digits for a few days and then temperatures into the 90s settling back in for the run of the forecast. Again, mild temperatures now across North Dakota the next couple of days, hotter weather building in Montana, and then that's spreading eastward this weekend. A few showers are possible, scattered. Again, most things remaining dry. Keep it here for the latest on the weather details. The USDA is accepting nominations for the Cattlemen's Beef Promotion and Research Board. 25 positions available for three-year terms beginning February 2027. Tomorrow is the nomination deadline, the 24th. Open seats include representatives from North Dakota, Arkansas, Colorado, Florida, Idaho, Kansas, Kentucky, Missouri, Montana, Nebraska, Oklahoma, South Dakota, and Texas, along with positions representing the Southwest Unit, which includes California and Nevada, and the Importer Unit. The board was created under the Beef Promotion and Research Act and helps guide investments in beef research, education promotion, and market development. It includes 99 members representing states, regional units, and importers nationwide. nationwide. Eligible nominees must be cattle producers or importers and be nominated by a certified producer organization. The Secretary of Agriculture will make the final appointments. Additional information and nomination materials are available. You can go to the USDA Agricultural Marketing Service. AMS says its oversight of research and promotion boards is funded by industry assessments and not taxpayer dollars. The Montana Stock Growers Organization is raising concerns over American Prairie's proposed bison grazing plan on Montana state lands. The comments were submitted during a recent public scoping period conducted by the Montana Department of Natural Resources and Conservation following a court decision. American Prairie's proposal includes removing some fencing between state lands and Bureau of Land Management allotments, that with changing livestock classifications on state leases and allowing year-round grazing. MSGA says removing fencing could make it more difficult to manage grazing, protect sensitive lands, and maintain rangeland health. The group is also concerned that continuous year-round grazing could also increase wildlife conflicts, affect forage availability, and continue to range degradation and weed issues. The association is urging state officials to closely examine the impacts through the Montana Environmental Policy Act review process. MSGA says grazing decisions on state lands have long-term effects on ranching families, rural communities, and the future of Montana's cattle industry, and is calling for a science-based analysis before any final decisions are made. That is the latest on the Dakota Farm and Ranch Report presented by Proceed. I'm Shannon Dean.
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5: Here's your AccuWeather forecast. Partly sunny, quite warm today, but the coolest for the rest of the forecast, the high of 89. Mainly clear tonight, the low down to 65. Partly sunny, breezy, and hot with a strong thunderstorm around from late morning on Friday. Those storms could produce localized damaging wind gusts, hail, and flooding downpours, the high jumping up to 99. Then it's mostly sunny, extremely hot Saturday with a shower in spots for the afternoon, the high of 105. With your AccuWeather forecast, I'm meteorologist Jason Caterina.
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7: With Stockman's Livestock in Dickinson, North Dakota. Thursday, July 16th, had a very light run of cattle. With the heat and everything, we decided to get the sale going early. We did start it at 7 a.m. Not a big run for the day. Had about 350 head. 95% of them were way up cows and bulls. We did finish the sale up right around 10:30 before the heat got bad. Your way up cows and bulls sold pretty good for the most part. Little pressure on them, a few dollars off, but your good high yielding cows, they brought anywhere from 175 all the way up to $2. I did have a handful of really good cows bring 209. Lower yielding cows anywhere from about 145 all the way up into the low 170s. Over on the way up bulls, your good high yielding bulls brought anywhere from $2 all the way up to about 237. Did have an exceptional bull that brought 252 weighing 2,095. Lower yielding bulls from about the 170s all the way up into the upper 190s. Going to go through the schedule for the next couple weeks. So we're going to be on our every other week schedule. Next week, Thursday, July 23rd, there will be no sale at Stockman's Livestock. Then we'll come back on Thursday, July 30th. That'll be at the West Barn. That's going to be a regular sale, and we will be start to see some yearlings by that time. And come back after that, Thursday, August 6th, no sale. Thursday, August 13th, East Barn, going to be a regular sale, going to have a yearling special that day. Going to expect maybe 500 to 1,000 yearlings for the day. Then Thursday, August 20th, no sale. But also that week, August 17th through the 21st, is the Superior Bighorn Classic sale out of Sheridan, Wyoming. Stockman's will be representing between probably around 8,000, 10,000 head of calves and yearlings from this area. If you'd like to get on that sale, the catalog deadline is July 31st.
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10: Happy, happy birthday to every girl and boy. Hope this very special day brings you lots of joy. Hope this birthday present...
15: 8:51. We'll make this very special the good old days of young birthdays. Dion Hammer of Bismarck, 52. That's even young in my world. Julie Colby of Minot, 44. Kay Wook of Bismarck, 65 today. And Rick and Megan Newmiller of Wilton have been married 15 years today. Dion Hammer, watch your mailbox. Gloria Jean's will be on its way soon. 8:51, Dakota Morris, Michael Bell, after 9, Lori Hens, your national committee woman for the North Dakota Grand Old Party.
12: 52 seems really young.
15: It does, doesn't it? Lori and I are darn near the same age, so we can relate to a heck of a lot of stuff.
12: That's right. Fortunately, we're both bright-eyed and bushy-tailed.
15: We're just talking about... When I called her, I said, hey, are you all bright-eyed and bushy-tailed today? And because my dad used to say that. And I'm like, what in the heck does that even mean? Bright-eyed, I get, but bushy-tailed? I mean, right. I might have a hairy butt. I don't look at it. But...
12: Way too much information.
15: I said might. I didn't describe it. but it turns out that saying has nothing to do with hair in the butt.
12: No, it does not. I grokked it this morning. I went on to G-R-O-K, grok, and looked, and I'm like, okay, where is this? What's the origin of this? Well, they are actually, fun fact, referring to something back in the 1800s it began, and they are talking about a lively, fluffed-up tail of a squirrel. So, they
15: are you nuts?
12: Oh my lord! Oh please!
15: Walked into that one.
12: Oh, that's just pathetic.
15: I'm cross-referencing now with Copilot to see what it says. alert, energetic, enthusiastic, and ready to go. Which we know. The phrase likely comes from the image of a healthy squirrel or other small animal with bright eyes and a full bushy tail.
12: I thought that was very interesting because I was trying to figure out what has a bushy tail. What has a bushy tail?
15: A squirrel.
12: I kind of thought of a fox, but they said squirrel or a small animal like a fox, I suppose. But they're talking about the bright eyes, and sometimes the mornings don't give you necessarily bright eyes. But today I'm doing well.
15: Well, they're going to give you warm eyes over the next few days, so they might get bright, but...
12: Yeah, that is very, very true. We love our warmth because our Julys are pretty spectacular in North Dakota. It's been an amazing warm month. And I love telling Uber drivers from all over the country about that.
15: People get this image of like Bismarck's always cold.
12: They do. They literally can't even fathom that we even get warm on July days like we do here. And so I just say, no, you just have to be really resilient to live in North Dakota because I kind of put them off a little bit because I say, you know, we can get down to 20, 30 below zero and then it can get to 110 above zero and their eyes kind of bug out a little bit. They aren't bright eyes necessarily, but they get bugged out a little bit because they look at me like, what? We mean it gets that cold, but it also gets that warm. Yeah,
15: it really melts our igloos too, and I hate that.
12: But it's true. I think the people in North Dakota are very special. We are very special because we have to know how to layer really well, and we have to know how to weather major swings in weather temperatures and weather predictions, and it makes for people really resilient.
15: We're getting a little sarcastic on my Facebook, which is never known to happen. and somebody made the comment of, could you imagine having to shovel snow in all this heat?
12: Yeah, right. It would be a heavy snow.
15: It would be. And then putting a coat on and going out. Yeah, okay. But and by the way, your husband's running a special on snowblowers during this. But,
12: nice.
15: Why not? We are one day closer to winter. Well, and you think about when's the time to get the deal, right?
12: Yep.
15: You know, it's
12: all true.
15: Yeah. So, you know, I don't know what to tell you about, you know, what can you get a deal on in January that's got to do with summer? I don't know, but.
12: Yeah, exactly.
15: But snowblowers, definitely. I guess the lawnmower, I guess, you know.
12: Yeah.
15: But But he knows that, you know, we're also one day closer to spring at that point. But
12: yeah.
15: Oh, well.
12: That's true.
15: So
12: we love our summers, though. I think this has been a spectacular summer. It's been beautiful. It's been, everything's been, you know, isn't really that one of those crunchy summers. And I don't know about you, but this whole smoke thing over different parts of the United States finally made me I just wanted to say, three summers completely ruined. Hello. Nobody mentioned anything.
15: You smoke out North Dakota. This. It does not make the news. You smoke out New York and all of a sudden it's a, you know, stop the presses scenario.
12: Exactly. It gives us a little bit of an inferiority complex. I'm not going to lie, because I was kind of happy that somebody finally was noticing that Canada was being such a terrible neighbor, because we've noticed that for a while. So, yeah.
15: Did you see the Donald Trump Canadian wall?
12: No, no, I did not see that.
15: It's a gigantic furnace filter.
12: Yeah, and we could use that at this point, because they apparently do not know how to do, I don't know, forestry and ground cover. There are places in Europe that do a great job with that sort of thing. I mean, you don't see the forest fires in places like Norway and Sweden, and they have plenty of trees, but they know how to clean underbrush. They're just really good at it. So.
15: And the Premier of Ontario was talking about, you know, Donald Trump probably shouldn't say too much. You know, you need our Canadian timber. I'm like, well, not if it's ashes, we don't.
12: Yeah, we don't like.
15: Why don't you
12: form.
15: Leave it timber and then sure we'll want it. But.
12: Oh, that's funny. Yeah. Well, our president is traveling now. He actually was in Georgia yesterday, and he is touting the Trump future for your children. The Trump accounts.
15: And why haven't we done that before now?
12: Exactly, right? Isn't that something? I mean, finally now. The other thing that is a big story right now, too, and I don't know if you're watching this, but election security and election integrity is huge right now. They just had Arizona's Tuesday. They had a primary in Arizona. That was pretty big. And it seems like what I have heard, it sounds like they had rooted out a lot of the problems there. New Jersey's got a whole nother problem. The New Jersey GOP people went and they did a request for information and, you know, like a FOIA type of quest. And they did that and they found out that there were like 6,600 people who were not even eligible to vote who ended up voting. And they, you know, and now Mikey Sherrill, who is their governor, comes out and is like, yes, we have all of this problem, but it was just a technical glitch. I'm like,
15: well, something really? In the federal government was they stopped sending out $99 million worth of benefits to dead people.
12: Right? It's just How does absurd. That, it's absurd. Well, the good news is that the RNC has 160 lawsuits right now. 160 lawsuits pending regarding of trying to just make our elections proper and fair and clean, and there nobody wants to feel like they're not believing what happens. You need some clarity.
15: Well, some people believe it's only fair if their candidate won.
12: Agreed. But you know what they say? They way back when I heard a phrase, they say, let's just make it harder to cheat and easier to vote. Easier to vote and harder to cheat. And that's the problem, is that there's just been so much rampant cheating and so much fraud that...
15: And yet they brought up the Kamala Harris thing from like 9 years ago. We need paper ballots. I'm like, oh, funny how you've changed your stance on that.
12: It is. It's funny how people change their tune down there. I'm a proponent of the Save America Act, like many of my peers.
15: And we're going to have to... Leave it there. I'm sorry.
12: Oh, okay then.
15: Because time flies when you're having fun, right?
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16: I'm Dave Anthony, Fox News. President Trump posted on Truth Social a short time ago that the U.S. will impose major military punishment if the Iran-backed Houthi rebels keep attacking ships in another waterway.
0: If Houthi forces attack additional vessels, that both Iran and the Houthis will pay a heavy price. This does come after reports indicate two Saudi-linked oil tankers were targeted near the Red Sea by this proxy group in Yemen. It also follows the 12th straight night of U.S. strikes against Iran. According to CENTCOM, the strikes focused on degrading Iran's ability to threaten vessels in the Strait of Hormuz.
16: Fox's Trey Yingston, Tel Aviv. Oil prices keep surging back up. WTI up more than 5%. It's over 91 bucks a barrel, now 92. Brent crude is rising 6%. It's $100 again. And the gas pump price up 15 cents in the last week. And while the Iran conflict's all about preventing them from getting nuclear weapons, the U.S. has worked out a deal with Saudi Arabia that Congress would have to approve to help the Saudis build a nuclear power program.
17: On Truth Social, President Trump revealed a previously unknown condition to a landmark agreement announced yesterday. He says American help for a Saudi civilian nuclear program is totally subject to Saudi Arabia joining the Abraham Accords. They are a series of agreements which have expanded the number of Arab states with diplomatic ties to Israel.
16: Fox's Jonathan Savage. A new Fox News poll gives Democrats an edge ahead of the midterm elections. 53% say they'd vote for a Democrat for Congress in November. And looking ahead to 2028, a prominent progressive leads a presidential survey.
18: The University of New Hampshire's Granite State poll finds that 22% of likely Democratic primary voters support New York Congresswoman Alexandria Ocasio-Cortez. It puts her 1 point ahead of former Transportation Secretary Pete Buttigieg. Democratic Senator Mark Kelly is in third place.
16: That's Fox's Tanya J. Powers. Gavin Newsom, Kamala Harris are fourth and fifth. 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
22: From the iHeartRadio North Dakota newsroom, starting today, southbound traffic on 45th Street South in Fargo will be reduced to one lane between 9th and 16th Avenue South.
23: The lane closure marks the start of Phase 2 of the 45th Street Concrete Spot Repair Project. 13th Avenue South will reopen to all traffic, but drivers should still expect lane reductions. The city says signs will direct customers to businesses throughout the construction zone. The entire project expected to be finished this fall. I'm Carrie Mack.
22: Minot city leaders and Ward County commissioners are at odds about extending a temporary dog pound. The temporary pound is located at a county highway building, and city leaders would like to extend the use of it and increase its capacity. The Ward County Commission rejected the plan on Tuesday. The county had approved a six-month lease for the pound, but it expired on August 31st. Commissioners have indicated that they would reconsider their stance. I'm Nia Bender.
21: K-Fire. 550. Have you heard the news? Oil is up, also up.
24: Blockade is up. It's like a steel wall.
21: Illegals registered to vote in New Jersey.
25: 6,600 people.
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7: Here's your AccuWeather forecast. Partly sunny, quite warm today, but the coolest for the rest of the forecast, a high of 89. Mainly clear tonight, the low down to 65. Partly sunny, breezy, and hot with a strong thunderstorm around from late morning on Friday. Those storms could produce localized damaging wind gusts, hail, and flooding downpours, the high jumping up to 99. Then it's mostly sunny, extremely hot Saturday with a shower in spots for the afternoon, the high of 105. With your AccuWeather forecast, I'm meteorologist Jason Caterina.
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27: 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We are broadcasting live from Hawktree Golf Club here in Bismarck, North Dakota, for the 147th annual Lignite Energy Council Coalpack event. I'm joined here by Jonathan. And Jonathan, good morning. Thank you for taking the time to join. Jonathan Fortner, President and CEO of the Lignite Energy Council. Thank you for taking the time to join us this morning.
28: Well, it's a beautiful morning in North Dakota again, and thank you for being at the golf tournament. It's a great event. We're just excited every year that we get to do this. We have, I think, over 250 golfers at three courses. Everybody loves golf, right? Yeah. It's the summer. We need to enjoy our time, and it's all for a good cause.
27: And this event has grown dramatically in just the last couple of 3 years. You've now expanded this to three golf courses. I want to talk about this is a fundraiser for Coalpack, which is the political action committee directed by the Lignite Energy Council. This is an employee, a PAC.
28: That's correct. So Coalpack is our political action committee that is our North Dakota political fund, let's call it that. You know, it's completely funded 100% by the employees that work in this industry. So whether you're a contractor, supplier, you're a coal miner, or you work at a power plant, those are the people who join us today and golf. And when they pay their registration fees to do it, it's a personal check. We collect all that money. Yes, we have sponsors that put this wonderful event on. It's not
27: cheap.
28: No. You rent out 3 golf courses in this area, and there is a price
27: in the middle
28: tag.
27: Of summer.
28: There's a price tag for it, but it's great. We've had it, as you said, 147 years or whatever we think it is. We need to come up with what that number is one of these years. But it's a great event. These people are really excited to do it, and again, it raises the funds for our political action committee. That then our COLPAC board gets to kind of figure out what to do with those funds, and we engage in elections and exercise our First Amendment rights.
27: And part of that is, and I want to emphasize again, this is, this is an employee political action committee. Your contractors, your employers, the members of the organization. This is a lot of coal miners out on the golf course, and it's delightful to watch.
28: It is. I mean, it's a lot of fun. This is competitive sport. This isn't just a couple of guys out here just hanging out, not really. They are very, we probably have 10 different, awards for best putt, longest drive, the teams, all that kind of thing. But it's very competitive. And I know there's a couple teams that are kind of gunning for the top spot every year.
27: Yeah, there's like 3 of them that

0: All six of the statewides that we supported had won as well. So it's really trying to put, you know, when the 12,000 people that are directly and indirectly employed and are supported by this industry, they care about their job, they care about their future. Those funds then are their voice where we go out and try and find folks that do care about this industry and want to move it forward as well.
1: You know, I noted yesterday there was a really important interim meeting, an interim committee, an energy and transmission committee meeting yesterday, chaired by District 33's own, Coal Country's own, Representative Anna Novak. Can you give us a little bit of background on that?
0: Yeah, it's great. So what happened?
1: The timing of this is impressive.
0: It's been busy the last couple hours here. So, you know what? So during the legislative session in North Dakota, there's a 2-year kind of biennium of how this works, an 80-day session, and then they basically go into what's called an interim portion of that biennium. And so from the, let's call it April to, you know, right up to election day of the next year, they have interim committees that meet. And so the Energy Development and Transmission Committee is the committee that is the energy committee in the interim. And so what they do is they go out, and it won't be the same members that are necessarily on the energy committees, but those who want to learn more. I think there's about 14 or so that are on that committee. And so they have, I think they've scheduled 5 different meetings. They get out of Bismarck, they go to sites. I think
1: this one is at Falkirk Mine.
0: Well, so yesterday's was actually out at Freedom Mine.
1: Sorry.
0: They had done one earlier, I think, in Center. I can't remember exactly where they held that. It was a couple months ago. But basically, you know, they went out. They set up in a room in the mine, which is fantastic. We love that as an industry. I think any industry would love to host a committee hearing like that. And so they set up a formal committee room. You can go on the state legislative website and find that committee, watch the video. And so they had, you know, a welcome from the mine president, gave them the welcome, kind of told them what was going on for the day. They did a full tour. They went out and saw reclamation. They went down into the pit. They were up in the drag line. They do all the fun things. If anyone ever has an opportunity to go out and tour a coal mine, all 4 of the mines offer those opportunities all summer long.
1: Couldn't recommend it more.
0: I've been in this, you know, in this industry now for 9 years, and every time I do a tour, I learn 10 things that I didn't know before.
1: Amen.
0: So it's really exciting. So that hearing, I kind of presented for 45 minutes or so about where the industry stands today, what the federal government's doing, you know, the jobs and the careers that we employ and provide, and then also just kind of where this thing is going in the future. And the future is what we're really excited about.
1: Yeah, and part of that, what I found really exciting was there was a lot of attention paid to rare earth minerals, critical minerals, and there was so much attention paid to that because that's the future. And Jason, the vice president of math and science, as I refer to it, from the Lignite Energy Council, made a really good point. He was asked what the coal plant of the future, what it's going to cost to build, and what are going to be the outputs. And he said that that electricity is going to be one of the secondary benefits to what a coal mine produces on a going forward basis. That's pretty exciting. That has to, I mean, you're in the catbird seat for that. That has to be really exciting.
0: Yeah, we, you know, through the state, the Industrial Commission, and then the Lignite Research Fund and industry partners, we've gone out and funded a couple iterations of the Lignite Plant of the Future study. And it's pretty exciting to see what the possibilities would look like. You know, obviously, we've always used, you know, the coal to generate electricity. You know, there's going to be a role for that. There's got to be demand, you know, that's out there that we need to meet. Right now, we're able to meet that demand, but demand is increasing rapidly and largely driven by, you know, artificial intelligence, manufacturing facilities, or data centers, what you want to call them. We think that's great. We love, you know, any facility that wants to co-locate or be in the area and be served by a coal plant and take hundreds of megawatts. That's a dream scenario for a plant, you know, any one of our coal plants. So a plant of the future could be built to serve that. It could be built to do a whole bunch of just what DGC does right now,
1: sure,
0: to make,
1: yep,
0: ammonia, fertilizer, all kinds of industrial chemical products. You know, it's producing CO2, which is going to be is currently a valuable resource.
1: Commoditized CO2, yeah.
0: It will be even more valuable in the future. And what was funny was when Jason Laum, who used to work at the EERC, been a math and science guy, you know, for decades. he was on the front edge of all of the different technologies that we've needed that without those, we wouldn't exist today as an industry. So sure. Any environment

0: environmental control challenge that we had that was funded by that kind of research. In the lab, those folks brought it forward. They worked with industry dry fining, how we dry the coal before we burn it, reduce the moisture content, the emissions that come out of it over at Coal Creek Station.
1: And mercury is just a great example.
0: I mean, without that technology...
1: 95% mercury reduction.
0: Without that technology, you know, we wouldn't have Spiritwood Station today.
1: Sure.
0: Right? So, I mean, it's funny, one of the members, legislators, asked me a question yesterday, and I was kind of taken back a little bit because I hadn't thought about it. They said, what is the return on the investment for the 40 years that the Lignite Research Council has been out there doing this research? And I had to kind of phone a friend in the back of the room and
1: sure.
0: go, somebody help me with this answer, because I, you know, I can tell you how much money's been put into it, but the return is just, it's you can't calculate it,
1: yeah,
0: right?
1: Like, I think that's
0: the next coal plant of the future might not have an emission stack.
1: Sure.
0: Right? I mean,
1: sure.
0: It can be completely different. It could be a smaller module to do specific things, to serve specific industries. It's really unlimited what that future could look like. We need the certainty. We need the long runway, the federal government, the state government.
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15: 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We are an iHeartMedia production, and we are producing today at Hawktree Golf Golf Club here in Bismarck, North Bismarck, or I should say, joined here by Jonathan Fortner, Lignite Energy Council. We're broadcasting live from the Coal Pack fundraiser. And, you know, we were just talking about the interim committee yesterday and the importance of the information that is provided to the legislators in preparation for the legislative session, which is, you know, coming up soon.
0: It is. And so, you know, as I was kind of talking about before, so, you know, as the afternoon where a bunch of the presenters and content was being shared, so I kind of did the overview, talked through a couple of those things. You know, we had done a study about large load opportunities is what we call them. And so in there, and I think I've talked about this on your show before, but we did a study that said, what would that new plant of the future look like? Mm-hmm. And so we funded a project that the EERC kind of ran with. And what we set up was, if there was a new 500 megawatt coal plant that was built just to serve a 400 megawatt data center, mm-hmm. which is a average size, right? I mean, there are some that are much bigger than that. So 400 megawatts for a data center and then 100 megawatts, say, for a critical mineral processing facility, what would that look like? And so we had them estimate, you know, the jobs from construction, the jobs from operation, the business, you know, activity that would happen as well. But the main kind of the punchline of the whole thing was the tax revenue that it generated.
15: Sure.
0: It was huge. And so it came back that, you know, with that setup, you know, and there'd be a new mine, obviously, you know, funding or providing to that plant to make all this happen too, right?
15: Coal fired power.
0: So it's a growth. It's a huge opportunity for the coal industry to do that. But then it also creates new opportunities, right? New industries in coal country as well. And so what we saw in the tax revenue part of this study was $4.5 million would be generated on an annual basis, whether it was a 400 megawatt data center or the 100 megawatt critical mineral processing facility. And why that is because of the property tax situation. Mm-hmm. That is primarily property taxes. So in whatever county has enough foresight, you know, and understands the opportunity before them, they would have an additional $4.5 million for each one of those, right? So let's call it nine.
15: Yeah.
0: Plus what the plant would produce, plus what the mine would produce. So you're almost to $11 million on just one setup. That all of that would be added to the local county budget.
15: Yeah.
0: Like that right
15: and,
0: now.
15: And this is how you deal with the 3% cap.
0: That's right. Growth.
15: Yeah. You grow the pie as opposed to taking a bigger slice for a particular area. You know, this ensures that first responders are fully funded, teachers are fully funded, schools are fully funded. This is to make sure that there is a trickle effect where, and to use a trite phrase, rising tide lifts all boats.
0: That's right, and you've built the economic engine that attracts people to move there, to stay there. When their kids grow up and go to school, they figure out, hey, if I go get a trade, you know, it's some trade education, some training, I could come back and live in my hometown and have a job that pays me six figures.
15: Yeah.
0: I mean,
15: and highly trained, highly skilled, highly paid careers, not jobs.
0: That's right. I mean, that is the American dream. I mean, that, I think that's what North Dakota for decades, you know, we've always, our children have always grown up, got the education, and then they had to go somewhere else for the opportunities. Now we've got this opportunity in front of us to say, hey, you could come back. You can stay here. You could go to BSC. You could go to any other school within the state. It costs less, right, to do it.
15: Right.
0: It's more affordable.
15: And you can come home and do your laundry.
0: That's right.
15: On the weekend.
0: You can come home. You can stay close to mom and dad and do that. But now they have the ability to stay close to home, raise a family, and have the same life that they grew up in.
15: Now, one of the things that we talked about with Public Service Commissioner Joe Kringstad yesterday was the large load program.
1: This is not something that is a reaction to, say, for example, data centers. This is something that the industry and the regulators and elected officials throughout the state have been focusing on for 10, 12, 14 years.
0: That's right. So today, you know, the co-ops, I think, might have been the first to do it. And I know the IOUs, and I think everybody is doing it now in this state. There's a big fear about what's causing electricity rates to increase, right? And there are stories across the country that, you know, if you're being Facebook educated on a topic, one, there's a concern to do that. But, you know, you'll see the, you know, stories about how bills are increasing and whatever. And it's like, there's a number of factors that go into what electricity, what your bill looks like. But, you know, to say that your bill is increasing in North Dakota isn't true because the data centers that are being planned aren't operational yet.
1: Yeah.
0: They're not there, so they're not drawing
1: power.
0: Well,
1: and it's also, North Dakota has the lowest electricity rates in the country, and that is something that is a result of a lot of work and a lot of time spent and a lot of really good people doing really good work over a period of time, and they don't want to see that go away. That is a badge of honor for everybody in North Dakota.
0: Well, and that's the foundation that is kind of, you know, set it up where the industries that are trying to invest and invest billions of dollars in North Dakota, it's because of what the coal industry's built.
1: Yeah,
0: I mean, let's be honest about that. So that's a good thing. But, you know, again, it's still, we have this tremendous opportunity. There are so many things on the plus side there, and there are legitimate concerns. That's great. The developers of data centers, they need to work through those and do what's right.
1: That's exactly right. Part of contracts.
0: I'm never going to say that they shouldn't be doing what they're supposed to do, but as the voice of the coal industry, we fully embrace these opportunities. We look forward to them, and we want counties to look at those. They have to go through the full process. They have to evaluate all of the different details to make sure that fits the community and what the local folks want to have in their town or their county or whatever. But you can't argue about the upside of what these facilities would bring.
1: One of the things I also want to talk about is the moratoriums. Everybody that I've talked to has really been very aggressive in opposition to moratoriums, county moratoriums. And, you know, you have a lot of this reflexive, we need to take a breath because it's moving so fast. Well, you know, for example, Mercer County instituted their moratorium in March. They now reversed it last week, I believe. I don't think that they need 4 months of a moratorium, because the signal that sends is we're not open for business. We are incapable of negotiating these contracts, because you can take all the time you want to negotiate these contracts, because the first shovel in the ground is years away.
0: It is, and all the moratorium does is chill the opportunity to see the application and hear from the developer and work through the details.
1: And what's in the best interest of a respective county. This is Dakota Mornings. I'm your host, Michael Bell, broadcasting live from Hawk Tree Golf Club at the Lignite Energy Council's Coalpack 254th Coalpack event. We will be back after this short commercial break.
14: 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More coming up.
16: Fox News, I'm Therese Crowley. Iran keeps paying a higher price in 12 nights of CENTCOM airstrikes. Now Secretary of State Rubio says the Houthi rebels have been snookered by Iran into hitting two oil tankers in the Red Sea. President Trump posts, we will punish Iran and the Houthis.
17: The problem with Iran is every time they make a deal, the people that are in charge there, they either break it or they want to change it. So it looks like they're not ready to make a deal. So they're going to continue to pay a price.
16: Rubio in Manila also commenting on the U.S. deal with Saudi Arabia to enrich uranium for nuclear power using American companies' reactors and fuel. Rubio says the gold standard is they can't use it for a nuclear weapon. President Trump posting the Saudis must first join the Abraham Accords with Israel. Oil prices at $90, gas up to $4.09, but the Mega Millions jackpot.
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21: Come on, smile. Oh, honey, he's still not smiling.
22: Maybe he's not a smiler.
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22: Maybe he's just being a boy. 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
21: 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Oh, poor baby. 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
24: 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Tammy Trujillo has details.
25: The company made the announcement Monday, adding that those specific songs will not be eligible for royalties. Tidal will also ban AI-generated music associated with fraudulent activity, a category that includes songs impersonating established artists in efforts to deceive listeners. The policy goes into effect July 15th.
24: Google is reportedly throttling Meta's use of Gemini AI. The Financial Times says the reduced access to Gemini is slowing down some Meta AI projects. As a result, Meta is reportedly telling its workers to ration their use of AI tokens. And Austria wants Anthropic to shake off its American restrictions and move to the EU. Austrian officials want European nations to have better access to bigger innovations, and they want to stop Washington from blocking access to advanced AI models like Mythos. Tech Report, I'm Mark Mayfield.
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27: Here's your AccuWeather forecast. Partly sunny, quite warm today, but the coolest it'll be for the rest of the forecast, the high of 89. Mainly clear tonight, the low down to 65. Partly sunny, breezy, and quite hot for us on Friday. Strong thunderstorms around from late morning on. They could produce localized damaging wind gusts, hail, and flooding downpours, the high up to 99. Saturday, mostly sunny, near record heat, a shower in spots for the afternoon, extremely hot with the high of 105. With your AccuWeather forecast, I'm meteorologist Jason Caterina.
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15: 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We are broadcasting live from Hawk Tree Golf Club, the Lignite Energy Council's 154th annual coal pack event. We're going to get a number. This has been like 3 years running, I think, that we have struggled with what number this is. I think I heard last year it was like 21, but we're just going to keep inflating it.
0: We'll figure this out eventually. I was thinking about it on the way over this morning, and I was like, of all the things we had to do, I was like, I know Michael's going to say it's the 600th, whatever. I should have got the number. But, I mean, it's been going on decades.
15: Yeah.
0: So
1: Yeah, I think we're going to settle around, well, 254, I think, is a really good number. But, you know, because that predates even the United States of America, and it makes sense. But I want to talk about this, the importance of this event, because this raises money for the work, the political work that the Lignite Energy Council does through COLPAC here in North Dakota, which has a direct effect on the policies and provisions which are going on in Washington. You just spent last week, or maybe earlier this week, in Washington at the National Coal Council.
0: So National Coal Council was reestablished under the Trump administration, the Biden administration, to kind of let their authorization lapse, much to our surmise. It was a pretty strong indication of what they thought of our industry when they don't even want input, you know, and data and
1: right.
0: just research.
1: Math and science.
0: It's crazy to me. But so that got reinstituted last year. There are 63 members that represent.
1: I know one or two of them.
0: There's a good handful from North Dakota that, you know, we're strong in numbers as we participate in that. And so what the National Coal Council.
1: And just to put numbers to this, the National Coal Council, there's about 20% of the members and the board of the National Coal Council are North Dakotans.
0: It's quite a lot, and then you can extend it even past that of people that we work closely with on federal regulations.
1: Governor Doug Burgum.
0: I mean, you know, we've got attorneys, we've got environmental people, we've got scientists. I mean, it's strong, and it's been really good and fruitful for us to be a part of this. And so National Coal Council was authorized under the Department of Energy. It had been around a long time until it got reconstituted, and you know, really, Secretary Chris Wright is kind of the leader of that as the leader of the DOE. But we also have the National Energy Dominance Council as playing a role in that, the Department of Labor, and then we have the Department of Interior as well. And so at the meeting on Tuesday.
1: And my buddy Lee Zeldin, the administrator
0: and
1: of
0: EPA.
1: Yeah.
0: How can I forget EPA? So, I mean, all of the federal agencies that have the most impact on our industry that we have to work
1: here
0: with
1: in North Dakota.
0: I mean, they are all of the top leaders of those federal agencies were at the meeting. Each spoke about the importance of coal and of the future, and that, you know, that we need national security, national energy dominance, all of those things. And so after we heard from them, what we've been working on now for about the past 6 months was two studies. One of them was how to improve coal exports, which in North Dakota isn't necessarily
1: a thing for us.
0: Right? We use all the coal that we produce, and it's why we're the lowest cost, because we don't have to ship it anywhere, right? But the other study was to try and, you know, advance the coal fleet, to save the coal fleet from, you know, the impacts that we're facing today, and then what can we do to the future? And so that ended up to be about a 45 or so page study. And in there was a lot of recommendations and then also history. It's a really good narrative. It's available publicly now. We'll have it on the Lignite Energy Council website soon. And DOE's got it out there. If you did a Google search, you could find it. Really good historical and like current trend analysis. And then went through and it recommended, you know, what federal regulations, like what these agencies could do to help the industry. What market reforms could happen, mm-hmm. right? What other, you know, permitting reforms?
1: Yeah, I was just about to highlight permitting reform. You know, it sounds like something that would be more geared toward construction, but this is a real event here in North Dakota.
0: It is very difficult to permit a new federal mine. You know, that has been an issue until this administration. Now it's kind of happening at the speed of light. I mean, that it when you look at it from the government standpoint, right, speed of light could be a year. Right?
1: But it's not 20 years. Like, you know.
0: Yeah. I mean, you BNI, I was just saying this yesterday at the hearing. You know,
1: our friend Mike Hager, president of BNI Coal.
0: So in North Dakota, you've got a patchwork of, you know, private land, state land, federal land. And as the coal mine is out there looking over the next 10-year horizon and figuring out what direction they are mining in, they have to deal with all these different, you know, entities. And so, BNI, it's been 12 years now probably, but for 10 years they had put in a mine permit application, which they had answered every question, you know, checked every box, did everything, and it went out there and it just sat in purgatory, right? Just went in somebody's desk. They never heard back. Mm-hmm. They kept checking in. We had to get our federal delegation to go knock on the door and say, hey, what's going on here? And there was no rhyme or reason on what that delay was. Right. And there was nothing that could be done to push it forward. And so what that does is it raises the cost to produce. It limits the ability where now the mine has to switch their plans and go, well, I guess we got to go a different direction. there's a cost, you know, that goes to all of that.
1: And there's a cost to farmers and ranchers too, because their land is used, and this is important money.
0: That's exactly right. So what's happened now is, you know, in the big beautiful bill, there were timelines that were put into that directed the federal agencies that they had to approve or disapprove plans. I can't remember if it was 90 days or something, right?
1: Sure.
0: And so Secretary Burgum at the Coal Council earlier this week, he was kind of talking through that, and he was listing off four or five different mine plans that within weeks they fully vetted, went through, and had approved. That's never happened before. So the study was really good. You know, North Dakota, we had a significant impact and influence on mm-hmm. that process. We put a working group together and really worked through the details and just said, hey, in a perfect world, what would we advise the federal government they can do? Again, it's only recommendations, right, under the purview of what the Coal Council set up to do. But the beauty is the people that receive those, you know, they're listening, right? Like, they want to help. Chris Wright, you know, he in his private sector experience had a lot of experience, you know, exploring and drilling for oil, producing in North Dakota. Secretary Burgum, I mean, that speaks for itself, mm-hmm. right? Lee Zeldin has been out here a couple times and toured facilities. He gets it, you know, how EPA has been used as a weapon against, you know, any natural resource industry.
1: Yeah, we had a nickname for Representative, then Representative Zeldin on the Hill. We used to call him the gentleman from regulatory reform.
0: I mean, all three of them are just absolutely brilliant. They totally get it. And so we're just providing them with as many ideas as we can. And if they did half of them, you know, it would be a huge improvement, you know, over what we have to deal with today.
1: And one of the things that I've noted, you know, I began representing North American Coal in Washington in 2001, for example, was for many, many years, the coal industry sort of stood back and said, just don't hit me anymore. Now the coal industry is muscling forward and saying, hey, we provide an essential service for next to nothing. You know, let us take our swing at this.
0: Yeah.
1: And that swing is manifestly successful.
0: Yeah, the days of, you know, just sitting back and hoping, you know, for the storm to end.
1: Yeah,
0: we're not doing that anymore.
1: Yeah,
0: I mean, those days are over. The 4 years of the Biden administration, between what the state had funded, you know, for the Industrial Commission to fund their own defense of, you know, state sovereignty and states' rights and whatever, it was about $3 million for both lignite litigation and then also for oil and gas litigation. But then our industry as well. You know, we spent, if you combine them all together, it's about $6 million between the state and what, you know, private industry had funded to oppose all of those Biden era rules. Those are in the process of getting rolled back. They're all going to end up in court again. So, you know, it never really stops, you know, from a litigation standpoint,
1: sure.
0: But we're hopeful. Supreme Court has had a number of favorable rulings, where I think they're very level-headed and reasonable to say, hey, there is overreach. The system's been abused in the past. Congress didn't authorize this. You know, EPA, you can't require it. You know, and EPA wasn't set up to make rules to shut down industry.
1: No.
0: They were set up to improve the environment and make those achievable, cost-effective, and serve a public good. And it's gone way past that, and now that's changed.
1: Well, one of the things you don't hear anymore in part of the conversation is the social cost of carbon, which was a made-up, unverifiable term that is no longer used anymore because it was made up and based on absolutely nothing other than feelings.
0: That's right, and it is used all the time by the environmental groups, right, to really attack our industry, and that's where you may see those stories of...
1: Well,
0: you know,
1: it was used by China. It was created in China. It was imported to the United States through Democrat administrations who are about as anti-fossil fuel as you can get.
0: What's the air quality in China?
1: Yeah,
0: like, are they doing well over there?
1: Yeah, I mean, they're building a new coal-fired power plant every week
0: with zero emission controls.
1: Yeah,
0: right. It's nothing like we do here in the U.S. But, you know, as you're saying, you know, we're done, you know, standing in the corner waiting for the storm to end to say, hey, stop beating me up. We're on offense. That takes us full circle back to why Coal Pack is so important, right? That's why we're out here. That's why we're doing what we're doing. We are raising more money than we've done in the past. We are spending and investing more money than we've done in the past. And we're getting far more engaged because, you know, in our mind, you know, as term limits, as the turnover happens, as people retire from office, who is going to replace them, right? Where do they get their
1: education? Where is that information coming
0: from? Where do they get their education? What are they coming in? Do they understand industry as it exists today? That's great. I hope they support coal and they understand, you know, where we've come from and what we provide. But what's even more important is it's one thing to say I support coal. It's another thing to say I support the future of coal.
1: Yeah.
0: And that's where we've planted our flag and that's what we're fighting for.
1: And that's why that becomes so important when you're thinking and talking about it, you know, 10 years, 15 years down the road, you're talking about beneficial uses like cement, like rare earth minerals. I mean, it down to golf courses, sand traps.
0: It's all the beneficial. I mean, we've got so much research and development and exciting things that have already happened and what's coming on the way. But it also includes carbon capture to produce more oil in the state and keep the state revenues going and to create jobs. It's going to be, you know, for building more infrastructure, obviously, if we can get a plant of the future, a mine of the future, all those things, we're going to be doing critical minerals, you know, data centers, any large load opportunities. You know, the list to me is really endless. Of what's available, this is the era in which we could build another coal industry, right?
1: Yeah.
0: Like we've been very fortunate. We've been kind of resting on our laurels of what our forefathers did 50, 60 years ago. What's next? You know, how can we do that again?
1: Well, and I appreciate how you characterized, you know, the only thing about an existing coal-fired power plant, a coal mine, the only thing existing about it are the walls. Everything else is replaced and invested in on a regular basis. And this is not an industry that's sitting on its laurels. This is an industry that is investing in the legal arena, in the hardware arena, in the, you know, in people, in human beings, and highly trained, highly motivated careers.
0: That's exactly right. I always see those who are, you know, are anti-coal, you know, are attacking coal. They always have the same catchphrases that they use, and they always say aging, you know, out of date, you know, falling apart coal industry, and we're just propping it up. Well, again, like you look at any one of our coal plants, and you can look at the date. You know, they'll have a cornerstone on the building of the year that it was, you know, first commissioned and starting to operate. That's great. The only thing that is the same date as that would be the cornerstone.
1: Yeah,
0: the four walls, you know, of which inside that it's built, the concrete it's built on, everything else has been completely updated, renovated multiple times over. The hundreds of millions of dollars that have gone into those plants to keep them operating is a real thing, and it needs to be recognized.
1: Yeah, and I love that term. I love that that characterization. It's really important to note that this is about our coal miners.
0: It is. It's the coal miners that are today. It's the coal miners of the future. And we have bright, bright opportunities in front of us that benefit everybody. And that's what we're here raising money for, to support the folks that get that. And we want them elected into office.
1: Well, and I want to turn this to data centers for a second, because I've been obsessed with data centers for like a year and a half now.
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15: Welcome back to Dakota Mornings. I am your host, Michael Bell, broadcasting live from the 237th annual COLPAC fundraiser here at Hawk Tree Golf Club in Bismarck, North Dakota. I'm joined here by Jonathan Fortner, President and CEO of the Lignite Energy Council. You are the organizer of this event, but this event is for the coal miners.
0: Well, I'll be honest.
15: Something that I've always wanted to be. I've always wanted to be a coal miner, and I've just never been able to put myself in a position to do that.
0: Yeah, I would be remiss to take any credit whatsoever for all the work that gets put into this. We have a whole team of volunteers who are actually retirees, coal miners, power plant workers that serve on our golf committee to do it. Aretha Mattern at our office kind of oversees that as well. So, I mean, they put in a great event. You know, I show up and do radio and kind of shake hands and kiss babies.
15: Yeah, there you go.
0: And it's great. And, you know, there's a lot that goes into it, and it's very important. And it's really fun to see, you know, the folks that go out and they put in those 12-hour shifts and they work the night shifts. They get an opportunity to come out and kind of celebrate, you know, their industry and have some fun too.
15: Yeah. And they just pulled up the grill. The two massive burner grill here. They bring in on a truck on a 4x4. The guy balanced it out. He's going to get that fired up because what's for lunch?
0: I know we do a bunch of pre-made sandwiches. They do the dinner at the end of the day.
15: Oh, the dinner. Okay.
0: Yeah. So on, at the three courses, so we've got Painted Woods, we've got the course over in Mandan, Prairie West, and Hawk Tree. And so everyone goes out and kind of, I mean, we have that many golfers, you got to fill three courses.
15: It's a really good problem.
0: Right. And so when the day is done at the other courses, those folks then end up here, and we have a massive tent that they're building out here on the backside of the clubhouse. That will be up. That's where the prize is. We have sponsors that come in like this. That trailer with the grills on it is just a thing of beauty.
15: It really
0: is. It's something else.
15: It really is.
0: And so they grill up, you know, hamburgers and brats and all the stuff. And
15: steak.
0: So we feed everybody. You know, we've got the bar here, and we just really celebrate, you know, all of that. And there's so many prizes. If you don't walk out of here with a prize, even for showing up, right?
15: Yeah.
0: Like you weren't paying attention.
15: See, this is where participation trophies matter.
0: That's right.
15: This is where they're really important because you're going to come out, you're going to have a great time, you're going to golf. The weather couldn't be better. We're not smoking cigarettes from Canada today, which is nice.
0: It's a little bit better. It's going to be, you know, it's not as warm as some years. I mean, it's, gosh, good thing it wasn't 2 days from now when it's 105. But no, it's a great event. It's for a good cause. People really love it. You know,
15: and it fills the coffers of COLPAC, which, I mean, as you have aptly demonstrated before the primary, during the primary season, and then post-primary, this money is being allocated and spent really, really well.
0: Yeah, that's right. It's again, we're raising good money. It goes for a good cause. We're out there supporting really good candidates for office. It's all part of, you know, the overall operations that we do at the Lignite Energy Council and what we can do to provide a voice and representation for the coal industry.
15: Yeah, and that voice gets stronger and stronger every year. Like the you know, this one of the things that I love the most about this is this empowers coal miners to get out in their community and take a good long look at the candidates, a deep examination, interact with the various candidates,
1: There are going to be a bunch of legislators here, as there always are. I think the federal delegation is all in Washington right now, so they're not going to be showing up here, unfortunately. But this gives coal miners the opportunity, and contractors and people providing those essential services, the opportunity to interact with elected officials, be they county officials, legislators, what have you.
0: That's right. So it's a really good event. We do have a number of elected folks that will show up throughout the day. Some are golfing. Some come to the dinner. You know, they kind of do that thing, which is great. But again, this is about the coal miners, right?
1: Yeah.
0: This is about power plant workers. They get to have the fun. They get the recognition. And then again, it's spreading their voice, you know, First Amendment right to participate in elections. And we're doing what we can to make sure that the voting public, you know, understands who coal supports and why they're supporting as well.
1: Now, we've just got a couple of minutes here, and so I want to talk really quickly about the Coal PAC Board. This is a highly structured organization led by, you know, you, yourself, and other folks who are politically astute, involved in politics for many, many years. But this is not just one. This is not just you making a decision on who you're going to financially support.
0: That's right. So there is a committee that comes together. So we raise the money. It goes into a fund. And then we have a board that gets together and talks about the different races. And they figure out, you know, who are the candidates we want to support. We've done some outreach to them. We've met with them. And then we kind of take votes as we're doing our activities to make sure that everyone's on the same page with what we're doing moving forward.
1: But this is a collaborative effort where you're taking input from the men and women showing up today.
0: That's right. I mean, these aren't my decisions, yeah. Right, of where everything
1: goes.
0: And
1: that's the point that I wanted to make.
0: Yeah.
1: This isn't a singular decision here. This is a consensus decision on how to move the industry forward.
0: That's right. I mean, these kind of things take a lot of people. They take a lot of input. You got to have folks that kind of want to participate and give them a reason to do it. And so the more that we're proactive, the more people see the benefits of what these events, the dollars that we raise, what they go to, more and more people want to participate, and we'll just grow it to be even bigger.
1: This is Dakota Mornings. I'm your host, Michael Bell, KFYR 550 AM, 99.7 FM. We are broadcasting live from Hawk Tree Golf Club at the 237th annual Coal PAC event here in Bismarck.
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7: Major military punishment.
8: I'm Dave Anthony. Fox News has what President Trump warns is coming for Iran in a Truth Social post, writing, if the Houthi rebels Iran supports attack another Saudi Arabian oil tanker in the Red Sea after two tankers were hit, then he'll go after them, threatening shipping in another waterway beyond the Strait of Hormuz after talks broke down and a ceasefire fell apart.
17: It looks like they're not ready to make a deal, so they're going to continue to pay a price. And every night the price gets higher and higher and higher.
8: Secretary of State Marco Rubio at a regional summit in the Philippines after a 12th straight night of American bombing in Iran. But the House just approved another war powers resolution trying to limit the president's actions in Iran. The Senate will soon vote next on it. Democratic leader Chuck Schumer says,
9: you cannot claim to support the troops while leaving them trapped in a war with no mission and no end.
8: Four House Republicans joined Democrats voting for the resolution today, but GOP Senator Rick Scott tells Fox it's a waste of time. He supports the president attacking Iran.
10: Enough's enough. We put up with 47 years of appeasement where they've been killing Americans and killing our allies and destabilizing the area, and that's going to stop. And the only way it stops is through U.S. military force.
8: Now, this conflict is to stop Iran from having a nuclear weapon, but the U.S. is helping another country have nuclear power, working out an agreement with Saudi Arabia that Congress would have to approve. The president posted on Truth Social, it's only if the Saudis join the Abraham Accords.
11: They are a series of agreements which have expanded the number of Arab states with diplomatic ties to Israel. Critics, including some in Israel, have voiced concerns the U.S.-Saudi proposal could lead to the Gulf Kingdom developing a nuclear weapon. But President Trump writes the deal doesn't allow for the enrichment of uranium.
8: That's Fox's Jonathan Savage. Concerned about Iran and the Houthis and shipping have oil prices surging again, up more than 6%. WTI at $92 a barrel. Brent crude is over 100, up 7%. And on Wall Street, a stock market sell-off. The Dow's down almost 500. 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
18: 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From the iHeartMedia North Dakota Newsroom, I'm Sam Spack. Starting today, southbound traffic on 45th Street South in Fargo will be reduced to one lane between 9th and 16th Avenue South.
19: The lane closure marks the start of Phase 2 of the 45th Street Concrete Spot Repair Project. 13th Avenue South will reopen to all traffic, but drivers should still expect lane reductions. The city says signs will direct customers to businesses throughout the construction zone. The entire project expected to be finished this fall. I'm Carrie Mack.
18: Farmers and ranchers are backing a measure to allow year-round sales of E15 gas. The gas containing higher volumes of ethanol is sometimes restricted in summer months because it contributes to smog, but Matt Perdue of the North Dakota Farmers Union says E15 is critical to building domestic demand and addressing low commodity prices. Farm groups were frustrated that a measure to approve year-round sales of E15 was not included in the Senate's farm bill draft, but the White House has asked Congress to pass a separate law to make E15 legal year-round. With the latest, I'm Sam Spack.
3: K-Fire. Five. Have you heard the news? Oil is up, also up.
20: The blockade is up. It's like a steel wall.
3: Illegals registered to vote in New Jersey.
29: 6,600 people.
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23: Here's your AccuWeather forecast. Partly sunny, quite warm today, but the coolest it'll be for the rest of the forecast. The high of 89. Mainly clear tonight, the low down to 65. Partly sunny, breezy, and quite hot for us on Friday. Strong thunderstorms around from late morning on. They could produce localized damaging wind gusts, hail, and flooding downpours. The high up to 99. Saturday, mostly sunny, near record heat. A shower in spots for the afternoon. Extremely hot with a high of 105. With your AccuWeather forecast, I'm meteorologist Jason Caterina.
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1: 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I'm your host, Michael Bell, KFYR 550 AM, 99.7 FM, broadcasting live from Hawk Tree Golf Club for the 234th annual Colpac fundraising event. I am joined here now by my friend, Mark Pierce, who is a regular attendee of Dakota Mornings. 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
26: Hey, thanks for having me, Michael.
1: So I have a question for you. I have been trying, so I first started representing North American Coal in Washington in about 2001. I have been trying for 25 years to become a coal miner. What is there? Is there any way, or can you guys give me like an honorary coal miner kind of designation?
26: You haven't received that yet?
1: No, I have not.
26: Okay, well, I'll put that on the list.
1: Yeah,
26: because
1: man, see, this is why Mark Pierce, I welcome him in. He is a coal miner. You've been with North American for how long now?
26: About 16 years. I'm a reformed banker.
1: We love bankers here on Dakota Mornings, and one of the things that characterize bankers as the reason why I like them so much is because they know a little bit about everything, because it's their job to know a little bit about everything.
26: Yeah, including reading the obituaries every day. Thanks for having me, Michael. It's always a great day.
1: We seem to congregate a lot of golf courses.
26: we do. So
1: what do you do? What do you do with North American Coal right now? You're at Coteau, the Freedom Mine.
26: I'm at the Freedom Mine. I'm the business manager. I've been there, like I said, 16 years. Mostly on the financial side of the business. Like to think that I know a little bit about a lot about coal mining, or a little bit about a lot.
1: You are also one of the co-founders with Representative Anna Novak of Faces. It was your brainchild, Faces of Whole North Dakota.
26: Correct.
1: Which is a hugely important organization providing resources, and information and education to a wide, disparate group of people in coal country and beyond.
26: Yeah, actually, it's I think we talked before how sometimes some really cool things in life, you just kind of stumble into them.
1: Yeah.
26: And you know, that was pretty probably how that
1: God
26: came
1: opens
26: about.
1: The door and we're just like, okay.
26: Yeah, exactly.
1: Sounds fun.
26: Yeah, exactly. No, it's been a great thing, and you know, it's a great industry, but yeah, even more so than that, where the industry's located is a really, really great part of the world and a lot of great communities, a lot of great rural North Dakota. Doesn't get much better than that.
1: One of the things, so if you could just take us through, you saw a need for an organization like Faces of Coal. You saw the need and you worked to exploit that and to the benefit of the families. But why don't you just tell us about the tagline, if you will, for Faces of Coal, and then talk about how that came about.
26: Yeah, the tagline essentially is it's nothing really elaborate. It's just people, families,
1: people, families, communities.
26: Communities, people, families, communities. Sorry about that.
1: That's okay.
26: But you know, really, that
1: people get nervous on the radio.
26: Yeah. No, I just get absent-minded. Yeah. But but yeah, no, that's really what it comes down to. Because I mean, behind all these really big things, these

0: This didn't happen by accident.
1: Amen. Yeah, and, you know, you're right. It didn't happen by accident. And, you know, North Dakota's been one of the areas that has been, I mean, to say, just to be honest, we've probably been the strongest at supporting our legacy industries, oil, gas, coal. But, you know, there's a benefit to that. And what you just talked about, we have some of the lowest electric costs in the country, if not the lowest.
0: The lowest, yeah.
1: There is, you know, a lot of synergistic things that come out of other industries that locate, especially you're talking value-added egg, things of that nature.
0: Amen.
1: And there's a reason for that. And there was a time where I think, you know, we were taking the punches. Mm-hmm. And we were okay with that. And then there got to be a point to where we're not okay with that anymore, and we're proud and we're willing to actually have a little bit of pride in who we are, what we do, and where we do it at. And that was missing for a while, and now you've got, I think, not just a political atmosphere, but just in a general overall atmosphere in this country now, where we're getting some of that pride back, and people are willing to stand on their own two feet and say, you know what, I'm a coal miner and I'm a power plant worker. For too long, we were probably ashamed to say that. And it's not that way anymore.
0: No, and it's so incredible to watch and so incredible to see. One of the things I love is that the history of coal mining in North Dakota, for example, you have generations of coal miners. And the focus has always been, for decades, safety and reclamation. That's the focus. The dollars and cents, the electricity is going to be made. The dollars and cents are going to be made. Safety and reclamation. I wondered if you could talk for a minute about what you see from a finance perspective. You pay the bills of, you know, one of the largest coal mines in the United States. The focus on safety is a focus of yours every single day.
1: Oh, 100%. And, you know, I guess the perspective that the company I work for, and I think a lot of the companies that are customers and also our sister companies, you really can't divide or you really can't split safety for anything else. You start looking at, we already know we're really good at what we're doing from a cost perspective. And we've got a lot of great contractors and suppliers.
0: Contractors and suppliers. I love the confidence. You know, we're really good at what we do.
1: Yeah. No. And but you know what? We're, like you said, there's two things out there that it doesn't matter. We can be as good as we are, and we're really good. But if we don't do it safely, and if we don't reclaim this land and put it back and leave legacy behind us when we're all done, those are two things that that are overarching everything we do. And every single day when you go to work, it's all about getting back to your family. It's all about being involved in your community. And it's putting the land back together so that what was going on before we got there is going to happen when we're gone.
0: Well, and it's important to note, too, that, you guys are really good at what you do, at making electricity. You see a lot of spreadsheets. I never heard the coal industry or the oil and gas industry, I never heard them complain once about supply chain problems, you know, during and after COVID. You guys just put your heads down and did the work. You didn't, you know, cry to the heavens and say, woe's me. It was one of those, you know, this is the ingrained toughness in the DNA based on an agrarian mindset here in North Dakota. That toughness is everything is figure outable.
1: Yeah, you know, I like how you brought up that agrarian mindset, though, because, you know, a lot of our that work in our industry, they grew up on the farm.
0: Yep.
1: They might be second generation on the farm still, and they got this as their job, their day job. But I'm just telling you that if there's a will, there's a way,
0: mm-hmm.
1: and we're fine with that. We just want you to do it really, really safe.
0: Exactly. And you know, this is to say safety is the number one component. I'm gonna suggest that. You know, I've been on probably a couple of dozen mine tours throughout both North Dakota, but also in West Virginia and Indiana. Safety in North Dakota here is, I mean, there's a safety briefing every day before every shift. The reclamation aspect, there's an entire unit within each mine based on just reclamation.

0: so that the dirt, the topsoil, the subsoil, the overburden, all gets put back in exactly the way it was.
1: We spend the majority of our money putting it back together.
0: Okay.
1: If you think about it.
0: Yeah, that's what I'm looking for.
1: And so, you know, yes, production and getting to the coal, which is the product, is important. But if you really think about it, we do all this at a very cost effective, low rate. But the reality is we spend most of the money.
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0: 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We are broadcasting live from Octree Golf Club here in Bismarck, North Dakota, at the 277th annual Colpac event, Colpac fundraiser. I'm joined here at the table by Mark Pierce. We're talking about some of the inner workings of coal mines here in North Dakota. Mark is in finance at one of the largest lignite coal mines in the country. I want to talk about, Coteau, the Freedom Mine, effectively established coal country, put it on the map in some very real ways in the 70s. This has led to an incredible relationship between an industry, a coal mine, the other coal mines in the area in coal country, and the relationship with the community. The coal miners are city commissioners, county commissioners. You yourself, I see you umpire whenever I go watch a baseball game. You're behind the plate. This is the type of relationship that builds upon itself.
1: Yeah, to expand on it even further, Michael. Our local rural ambulance.
0: Yep.
1: I can name one person in particular from the mine I'm at, but I know others. A lot of those are volunteer staffed by coal miners and power plant workers.
0: Yep.
1: And how about your rural fire department?
0: Yep.
1: It's really cool. A lot of the stuff that they've learned for their trade out at the mine, whether it's mine rescue or just emergency services out there, translate very well into these volunteer positions in the communities. And so I like to view it as these mines are, even though we're not like right in the middle of town, we're north of Beulah, but these mines are Beulah, are Hazen,
0: yeah,
1: are Dodge, are Golden Valley.
0: And because of the families, communities, it the two go hand in hand and have really created such a unique situation. I love Mercer County. I love being part of Mercer County and watching the involvement of everybody from, the contractors and suppliers, their involvement in the community.
1: Amen. And, I can think of a couple really neat projects in both Beulah and Hazen, but way back when, that was both golf courses in those towns.
0: Oh, sure, yeah.
1: A lot of the dirt work was donated by some of the best dirt work people in the county, which just happened to be coal miners.
0: Yeah.
1: and so there's a lot of things in the place where you and I live that we love to call home, but you really can't separate a lot of that. Now, you go down to the main streets on any single one of these towns, whether it's Washburn or Undert or Beulah or Hazen or whatever, and those main streets are supporting the industries.
0: Yeah.
1: Because, I'd hate to ever see what Beulah or Hazen or Underwood or Washburn would look like if anything
0: were to have happened.
1: Would have happened.
0: There's a very real possibility.
1: Because there's just so many aspects of some really great things. You talked about baseball. I mean, we've got these beautiful baseball parks in these small little towns, and they got really great programs and all of that. And again, that's just all synergy based off of, you have a really strong industry, you have really strong communities, you have really strong counties, you have really strong organizations. And I'd like to leave it by saying we have really, really, really strong schools.
0: Yes, we do. And that's one of the things, too, that is so, involved in the community. Not only are the coal miners, the employees, the contractors, the suppliers, not only are they so deeply involved in the community, but you also have so many of the contractors and suppliers that are small businesses serving a number of different roles in the community.
1: You bet. And, and a lot of independent contractors.
0: Yeah,
1: right.
0: Small business owners.
1: Some of the best, most reliable contractors and suppliers that we have, if you think about it, by any stretch of the imagination, they're a ma and pa shop.
0: Yeah.
1: And, that's pretty neat. It's really cool. And so you got some really, really big industry, but we've got these relationships all the way down to what I would, like I said, some of our best contractors and suppliers are ma and pa businesses.
0: And I love the political involvement in Mercer County. I mean, I don't agree with everybody. I don't agree with half of them, but I love the involvement and coal miners and suppliers and contractors stepping up to serve their community for a period of time. I really appreciate their political involvement, which brings us all the way back to Coal Pack and the importance of Coal Pack in coal country.
1: Yeah, you know, for the most part, the people that work in the industry, they're very, very much in tune with what's going on. They're very involved in the political environment, whether it's county, local, federal. They're very much people in the know. They seek out information. They want to know the information. For the most part, coal country votes. And I think we saw that in the primary
0: election. Yeah, one of the highest voting turnouts in Mercer County.
1: Coal country votes. And I think that's because we do have a population that is engaged. And this tournament here is why this tournament exists, because of that, because coal country votes. And this gives the coal workers, the plant workers, the contractors, the suppliers, this is money that gives them a voice on the state and national level. And it's a great thing.
0: Yeah, it really is. We need to go to commercial break. This is Dakota Mornings. I'm your host, Michael Bell. KFYR 550 AM 99.7 FM. We will be back after this short commercial break.

0: KFIRE 550 with Dakota Mornings with Michael Bell. More coming up.
1: Fox News, I'm Therese Crowley. Oil prices shot up. Brent crude flirting with $100 a barrel. And President Trump is very disappointed in the Houthis. Secretary of State Rubio says Iran snookered the Houthi rebels into hitting two oil tankers in the Red Sea. President Trump posts, if this happens again, we will hold Iran responsible and inflict major military punishment on Iran and the Houthis.
2: The president's policy is a head for an eye. I mean, honestly, that's what it's going to be. I mean, they will pay a very heavy price
1: if Iran fails to make a deal. Rubio in Manila also commenting on the U.S. deal with Saudi Arabia to enrich uranium for nuclear power using American companies. President Trump posting the Saudis must first join the Abraham Accords with Israel. 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
15: Here's your AccuWeather forecast. Partly sunny, quite warm today, but the coolest it'll be for the rest of the forecast. The high of 89. Mainly clear tonight, the low down to 65. Partly sunny, breezy, and quite hot for us on Friday. Strong thunderstorms around from late morning on. They could produce localized damaging wind gusts, hail, and flooding downpours. The high up to 99. Saturday, mostly sunny, near record heat. A shower in spots for the afternoon. Extremely hot with the high of 105. With your AccuWeather forecast, I'm meteorologist Jason Caterina.
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0: Dakota Mornings with Michael Bell is sponsored by the North Dakota Petroleum Foundation, advancing the possibilities. 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
17: 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We are broadcasting live from the Colpack, 249th annual Colpack fundraiser here. I am joined at the desk by Dale Patton, District 26, Watford City. Dale, thank you for taking the time to join us this morning.
18: Absolutely. Love to be here.
17: It's gotten really, really loud in the background. There is absolutely nothing I can do about this, so we're just going to power through. I love the background noise, although I know it makes it a little bit hard to hear sometimes.
18: That's true, but that's because we have a good crowd here.
17: Yeah, it's a good, lively crowd. We're broadcasting from the bar here at Hawktree Golf Club. And, you know, an hour ago there were 6 people in here, and now there are probably 100. Everybody's fueling up to go get in their golf carts. I have one question for you. Why are you here?
18: Well, I consider coal one of our flagship energy industries.
17: Yep.
18: They've been here for... I don't even know. I was at the energy meeting yesterday, and they told me, and I can't remember, but it's been, probably 100 years or better.
17: 379 years. That's the number we're going to go with here.
18: Okay.
17: just to pause you for 1 second, Dale is the chairman of the Advanced Nuclear Committee here in the interim. He's also the chairman of the Energy and Natural Resources Standing Committee during the legislature. And so, this is a critical time from energy production standpoint here in North Dakota.
18: We have phenomenal energy demand in North Dakota right now. And actually, we also have some of the lowest electrical rates in the country here.
17: Yes,
18: in North Dakota. So it seems a little bit weird to have that dynamic, but those low electrical rates actually create
17: North
18: demand.
17: North Dakotans make it figure-outable.
18: Yes. Those low rates make demand grow here versus other places. Some places are seeing a decline in their demand, and because of their extremely high rates.
17: Yeah.
18: So it makes us attractive to industry. It makes us attractive for families, I believe, across the board.
17: And affordability and reliability are the watchwords of people like yourself, policymakers like yourself. Mm-hmm. You don't get the cheapest electricity rates in the country by accident.
18: No, North Dakota, both the industry, the residents, and the legislature have focused heavily on making sure that we have a stable and reliable energy source to serve our customers here in North Dakota. But we also export a tremendous amount of energy, so we're providing it for across the board regions, and we're building transmission lines that are going out to the West Coast. So North Dakota Energy will be serving many, many more states.
17: Yeah, I hope Vegas, not California, but you know, let's focus on some of the ways that this works. You are looking at 10 years in the future on what the energy mix is going to look like, because it's a priority of yours to maintain the cheapest electricity rates in the country, to maintain the reliability of our energy mix.
18: You know, when we look at probably the most critical thing that we have to have in energy, any energy mix, is reliability. You want to be able to turn that light switch on and have it there. You want to turn the heat on and have it there. You want to be able to turn the air conditioning on and
17: plug
18: have it there.
17: Plug your phone in.
18: Plug your phone in. We want to have that. So that's the absolute base of everything I think we need to do when it comes to our energy, both demand and our growth, is to have that reliability factor. And that is actually provided right now in North Dakota by both coal and natural gas. We're exploring the options with nuclear. That's a more challenging lift right now.
17: Yeah, that's next decade's issue.
18: Yes, I agree. Yeah, it's going to. We have to get the cost of that down, but there's a lot of areas in the country where it does make sense. So, and they're expanding it. So,
17: and is there anything that, say, for example, keeps you awake at night? You think about with regard to our energy mix?
18: For me, it's the wide swings in political attitudes.
17: Okay.
18: As we go back and forth. When we look at our growth and our demand in energy and our ability to meet that, it requires, I'm going to call it, generational capital investment.
17: Okay.
18: And
17: if you could explore that a little, generational capital investment. I really like the characterization there.
18: Yeah. What it means is you don't make these decisions lightly, because we're talking billions of dollars of investment. And those investments take years to finalize. If you're going to build a new gas plant, if you're going to do any value-added energy or value-added ag project, they take some years to do that. And you have to have reliability in the political environment, the regulatory environment, to make sure that you don't make some decisions now that all of a sudden get reversed at a certain point down the road by something that happens in Washington.
17: The Keystone Pipeline, for example.
18: Yes. Yeah, those kinds of things.
17: It's a great example of that because we know, we've talked about it a lot on the show, capital investments follow regulatory certainty. That's where you come in.
18: Yes.
17: In providing a framework for counties and cities to develop these types of projects.
18: Yeah. One of the things I've said, because of the long time lanes, I want to make sure that somebody checks me out of the nursing home for the ribbon cutting on some of the projects that we work on. But that regulatory certainty because of these long timelines and the huge amount of capital it takes to complete them is absolutely critical. And that's probably the biggest challenge I think we face is those wide pendulum swings of regulatory change.
17: One of the things I want to note about your chairmanship of the Energy and Natural Resources Standing Committee, you focus a lot on the coal miners, the oil and gas workers. You focus on that as a career as opposed to a job. You focus on their involvement in the community. We just had Mark Pierce talking about the community involvement and the embracing that's done on from both the community as well as industry. But your focus is always on how this makes a coal miner's job harder or easier, for example.
18: When we look at our opportunities in Western North Dakota, energy is going to be a big part of that. And that's going to be economic opportunity, our jobs, our workforce. It's going to keep our schools functioning and growing. I'm from Watford City.
17: Yep.
18: 20 years ago, we had a little over 500 kids in our school system. Right now, we're over 2,300. that didn't come without some challenges.
17: Yeah.
18: And I guess one of the things that I keep saying is almost all of our challenges right now that we face as a state are related to our opportunities. And we've lived in this state, or at least I have, when our challenges were related to our lack of opportunities.
17: Mm-hmm.
18: This is a way better scenario to be in.
17: Yeah, and this is one of those things where I'm talking about, you know, a rising tide lifts all boats. This brings up so many different categories of what you have figured out by having conversations with not only your constituents, but the energy producers.
18: Yeah. You know, I think I like what I see when we deal, you know, legislatively. We have a tremendously well-balanced system, in my mind, related to the legislature and their impact, the industry and their what they provide us, and the executive branch in the regulatory and so forth. It's very balanced. It works well together. I'm very satisfied with that that environment. I think we make a lot of progress, and we do it with respect for all of them.
17: One of the things, we had a conversation yesterday with Public Service Commissioner Jill Kringstad. We've had a number of conversations with Public Service Commissioner Sherry Haugen-Hofert and Randy Christman as well. One of the things that each one of them has highlighted is how it is that the legislature, the PSC, the local county commissions, how all of you work together. And I think it's found fundamentally because of that respect.
18: Yes. One of the probably the biggest misconceptions people have about our Public Service Commission is that they have the ability to make policy.
17: Sure, they do. Yeah. Yeah. We have to highlight that every single time one of them's on. It's the first thing we highlight.
18: Yeah. What they have is the ability to enforce the laws that the legislature passed.
17: That y'all put in place.
18: Yes. And that's a reminder to the public, when they make a decision, it's based on what the law says. And that's critical. You don't want a PSC that drifts off course. You want to have one, if it's the wrong law, then we should change the law.
17: You don't want a PSC that has the ability to either green light or red light a data center, for example. You don't want a statewide regulatory body to have that kind of power.
18: I believe that sits with the locals.
17: Yeah.
18: When we talk about linear infrastructure that goes across multiple political subdivisions, then the state has a role. When we talk about individual economic opportunities, economic impacts, and development, that should sit at the local level.
17: You have a background. You were on the McKenzie County Commission, were you not?
18: Yes, for 12 years.
17: Yeah. So you have a fundamental understanding of where the legislature, for example, where their reach begins and ends.
18: Yes. We dealt quite often with the legislature when I was on the commission. We dealt with all the impact. I served from 2000 to 2012. So
17: they may have built a little Bakken area at that point.
18: Yes, we had some of that impact. So we were dealing with legislative issues very consistently towards the end of my last term. But it worked well. We made a decision in our community that we were going to be family friendly. We were not going to become another West Texas oil town, as I
17: sure.
18: like to
17: yeah.
18: say.
17: Yeah.
18: And we built facilities there that make it very attractive for families to move there. And I think that's, when we look at all the opportunities across our state, that's a key thing that other communities could look at and say, we have an opportunity. How do we make it a family friendly opportunity that will attract people to our community and keep our schools growing and functioning and keep our Main Street functioning? And provide a diversified tax base.
17: Secretary of Energy Chris Wright was part of that oil boom in the Bakken during the formative times. His company, Liberty Energy Services, was instrumental in that. This is something that applies, that these people, that these folks, these policymakers at the national level, they understand fundamentally the importance of the McKenzie County Commission, for example.
18: Absolutely. I don't know that North Dakota has had more power in D.C. than ever in the history of our
17: North
18: state.
17: Exporting North Dakota values to Washington, D.C. Yeah. I love every part of it.
18: Yes, we're extremely well represented, both in the congressional delegation and in the various agencies. We've got some very competent, very qualified, very effective people that are serving in roles right now that do make a difference. And we intend to take advantage of that opportunity.
17: Fully take advantage of that. What can we expect? I know that you're chairing the Advanced Nuclear Committee, the Interim Committee. What can we expect from a report perspective? You could give us maybe a minute on the highlight there.
18: Probably in our next meeting, which is in August, we will discuss the potential for a bill draft or two. One of them, right now within state law, we have a ban, basically, on the storage of any nuclear waste.
17: Yeah.
18: The intent of that was designed to prevent
17: sure.
18: us to become a dumping ground from other power plants in other states. So we will make a discussion whether that we remove that ban from the standpoint of if there is a nuclear power plant that is based in North Dakota and is put in place for the benefit of North Dakotans, that the storage can take place on site, because effectively right now, the only option for the storage of nuclear waste is on site where it's produced. Federal government has the obligation to solve that problem, and they have not done it.
17: Not for 35 years anyway.
18: Yeah.
17: Which brings me to a point. You know, one of the things that I've highlighted is when you figure out the disposal solution, the rest of it will follow suit. If you focus on, if you do the little things right, then the big things will follow. You know, construction of whether it's a small modular nuclear power plant or a large power plant, when you figure out the disposal of it, that's when everything will fall into place.
18: Yes. There's three things that I consider important when we look at the opportunity related to nuclear. One is you have to have a community that wants to host it.
17: Yep.
18: A local decision that says this is something that we think that we should have in our community, and our community believes that it's of value to us. The second thing is it has to be cost competitive with our coal and our natural gas and our wind. And the third thing is that it has to be for the benefit of North Dakotans. The energy produced should benefit us.
17: We need to go to a commercial break. This is Dakota Mornings. I am your host, Michael Bell, KFYR, 550 AM, 99.7 FM. We are broadcasting live from Hawk Tree Golf Club at the Lignite Energy Council's Coal Pack event, their 199th annual.
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17: Dakota Mornings. 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We are broadcasting live from Hawk Tree Golf Club, Bismarck, North Dakota, the 199th annual COPAC fundraiser, this golf fundraiser here at this beautiful course. I have Jonathan Fortner. We're going to take up the next few minutes because I want to put some numbers to this. So we have three different golf courses. How many golfers we have?
25: It's about 260 golfers. We had some last minute folks always want to sign up, and oh, now my day is free, I want to join. So, I think we planned for about 260.
17: Okay.
25: So I mean, they all have swag, they all have food, they have their partners, their team.
17: They're going to get a participation trophy. This is delightful.
25: That's right.
17: I also want to talk about, because it takes, you know, as you and I had a conversation, it takes money to put something like this on. There's a cost to this. You have sponsors that feel so strongly about this event that they're willing to put their you know, personal money and or their corporate dollars towards sponsoring this event.
25: That's right. We have signs on all the doors when you come in to the event talking about who those sponsors are. You know, and some of them aren't very surprising. You know, North American Coal, each one of their mines has been a big sponsor this year. We have Basin Electric. We have Dakota Coal Company. We have BNI. We have Minn Kota Power. We've got a number of, I mean, all of our major members are, and then even down to the contractor suppliers. Everyone kind of plays a role at whatever level they can be at to help offset some of the costs to rent out the course, provide all the swag, all the food, everything too. So every dollar that then we take in as registration fees are private dollars from the coal miners, the power plant workers. Those are the dollars that then go into the PAC.
17: Well, and it's important to highlight that the, you know, Stacy Scheider, the CEO of Rainbow Energy, he pays the same to participate in this event as, you know, Mark Pierce, a coal miner.
25: That's right. Yeah, everybody, these are personal checks for your registration fees, gets you into the tournament and you're playing. And, you know, really, I mean, it's funny, you know, people think dark money and blah, blah, blah.
17: Yeah.
25: Coal PAC, you can go on the Secretary of State website, type in Coal PAC, you will see every contribution that we take in. You'll see every, check that we write out to candidates and for other things, operations that we do. It's all very public of that. You won't see any big, you know, checks from the fat cats of the coal industry or what anyone would try and accuse us of. These are the people that live and breathe and work the coal industry every day. That's who's here. That's who's given their hard-earned dollars to support this cause.
17: One of the things that Mark Pierce highlighted that I think is particularly appropriate is you guys are fairly good at this. At producing electricity, the cheapest electricity rates in the country, and the margins, while at times they are smaller than other times, safety, reclamation, all of this needs to be paid for by the companies.
25: That's right, and it's far more than just mining the coal and burning it for electricity. There's a lot of other aspects that go into it that are kind of overlooked, that people just kind of take for granted. You know, they're most folks at home, you know, you see your electric bill, you know, when you turn on the light switch, the light comes on. But there isn't always a full appreciation for everything that happens, you know, past that, and the thousands of folks that go to work every day, you know, doing their specific job to make this whole thing work.
17: This PAC event raises, how much money are you talking about raising here?
25: So we do this every 2 years, and so it lines up with kind of the political cycle.
17: Yep.
25: Every 2 years, there's an election. So we raise probably on average about $100,000 every 2 years that goes into the PAC, and those are the dollars that we then do all of our events, or no, our operations for Coal PAC. That's what we do with the dollars.
17: You often get suggestions of other fundraisers to have throughout the year. There's one that's particularly exciting that there seems to be a massive appetite for it.
25: But, you know, we're looking at all kinds of options right now. We've, you know, historically for decades done the golf tournament, 157 years or whatever.
17: Yeah, 199 years.
25: But we've also, for probably the last decade or more, we do a trap shooting event.
17: Yep.
25: As well. And so that's pretty popular, but it's limited to how many people can you fit, you know, on that course. So we're looking at other events. You know, could that be a fishing tournament? Could that be, you know, something else that's out in coal country, brings the community together for a good cause, silent auction, something. So on the horizon, I think we've got some ideas, and we'll put some more work into it. You know, again, this is all possible because we have people that feel strongly about it. They're willing to volunteer their time, serve on a committee, put all the details together, right? And then this is what we see. So the event that you're seeing today is not run by the Lignite Energy Council employees.
17: Yeah.
25: Right? This is a Coal PAC is a separate entity. Yes, it's a part of the whole overall operation of LEC, but these are volunteers that make this thing happen.
17: Jonathan Fortner, President and CEO, Lignite Energy Council. We're broadcasting live from Hawktree Golf Club at the 199th annual Coal PAC fundraising event. Thank you so much for taking the time.
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1: Lisa Brady, Fox News. That bottom line from Secretary of State Marco Rubio, based on Iran's continued attacks on commercial shipping.
2: Iran is begging us, okay, both directly and indirectly. Let's do a deal. Let's talk. Iran is begging every day. The problem with Iran is every time they make a deal, the people that are in charge there, they either break it or they want to change it.
1: So he says they'll continue to pay a price after 12 straight nights of U.S. strikes. The White House facing a lot of questions about a new nuclear deal in the works with the Saudis, allowing a nuclear program for civilian purposes only and not allowing uranium enrichment.
5: This agreement in particular, as it's been discussed thus far, does give priority access for American companies in the Saudi nuclear energy program, which will ultimately benefit American industry workers and supply chains. So the deal that has been discussed thus far and will continue to be discussed absolutely puts America first, and that's obviously very important to this president.
1: White House spokeswoman Caroline Levitt says the deal would require the kingdom to join the Abraham Accords, normalizing relations with Israel, though the Saudis have previously said that would happen only with a clear path to Palestinian statehood. Iran has long claimed its nuclear enrichment program is only for civilian purposes. The House passing a war powers resolution for the second time with several Republican defections, aiming to require congressional approval for further military action in Iran. The Senate set to consider a similar resolution. The president had called the previous vote unpatriotic and meaningless. The White House urging Congress to avoid a government shutdown.
5: The most important thing for the American people to know is that this president and this White House wants the government to remain open, unlike the Democrats in this town who have been acting as obstructionists.
1: Recent shutdowns were driven by fights over ICE funding. Levitt says discussions will continue on the best path forward in the Senate after the House passed a short-term bill this week to fund the government into December. 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
27: From the iHeartRadio North Dakota newsroom, starting today, southbound traffic on 45th Street South in Fargo will be reduced to one lane between 9th and 16th Avenue South.
28: The lane closure marks the start of Phase 2 of the 45th Street Concrete Spot Repair Project. 13th Avenue South will reopen to all traffic, but drivers should still expect lane reductions. The city says signs will direct customers to businesses throughout the construction zone. The entire project expected to be finished this fall. I'm Carrie Mack.
27: Minot city leaders and Ward County commissioners are at odds about extending a temporary dog pound. The temporary pound is located at a county highway building, and city leaders would like to extend the use of it and increase its capacity. The Ward County Commission rejected the plan on Tuesday. The county had approved a six-month lease for the pound, but it expired on August 31st. Commissioners have indicated that they would reconsider their stance. I'm Nia Bender.
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9: Here's your AccuWeather forecast. Partly sunny, quite warm today, but the coolest it'll be for the rest of the forecast. The high of 89. Mainly clear tonight, the low down to 65. Partly sunny, breezy, and quite hot for us on Friday. Strong thunderstorms around from late morning on. They could produce localized damaging wind gusts, hail, and flooding downpours. The high up to 99. Saturday, mostly sunny, near record heat. A shower in spots for the afternoon. Extremely hot with a high of 105. With your AccuWeather forecast, I'm meteorologist Jason Caterina.
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0: Welcome back in here to Clay and Buck. We have some calls. Bonnie in Charleston, South Carolina, one of our callers. Let's talk, Bonnie. What's going on?
1: Come on. Can we please be logical about this actress that's trying to run for president? And by the way, guys, I know you were pushing Kamala because she passed the bar. You do know that AOC passed the bar, too. It was just the margarita bar.
0: Very nice. Very nice.
2: Very well played, Buck. I put up the question earlier this week, who is smarter, AOC or Kamala? And you'll be pleased to know that 60% of people agree with you that AOC is smarter than Kamala. I still say Kamala is smarter.
0: Nope.
2: The audience.
0: I appreciate you take the L on that one. You take the L on that one, and you know, that's good of you, because clearly AOC smarter than Kamala. Although watching them both what's the test that they
2: LSAT?
0: There you go. Have them take an LSAT. I was thinking of an SAT, but LSAT's fine. Same idea.
2: Bar exam. We know Kamala passed. That's my argument of why I think she is better. By the way, Michael in Atlanta has a good argument here. Coming up in a couple of weeks is the Michigan primary, and they have to decide between the van down by the river gal, Haley Stevens, I believe is her name, or Abdul El Sayed. And Michael is asking a good question, because we've seen the Democrat Socialist, a.k.a. the Communists, rising up. Will that also extend into Michigan? Fire away.
3: Hey, guys. I just wanted to say that, yes, what we've seen is the rise of these far-left progressives. But I really believe the Democratic base, who are led probably by people like James Carville and others, are just freaking out. What we're seeing right now is, yes, El Sayed may be up. I'm not saying it's going to hinge necessarily directly on him, but he's right now sort of the face of the primaries. And I guess what I'm saying is, if you get a far left like him to win, you guys may be right that AOC could be the person. But there's a lot of Democratic money coming in to defeat him. And I think the base is going to go to more of a reasonable position for 2028, and probably having somebody that's more palatable to the base, like a Josh Shapiro, even though the far left is, again, you know, is anti-Semitic.
2: There's a zero. I appreciate the call, and I appreciate some of the logic.
0: No chance Josh Shapiro.
2: There's a 0% chance a Jewish guy is going to be the head of the Democrat Party ticket in 2028.
0: Yep. They just won't do it. True.
2: It's only going to get more anti-Semitic in the Democrat Party. I think that Josh Shapiro, I think J.B. Pritzker, maybe Ossoff too, who may well run. And the best case scenario those guys can make is that people don't realize they're Jewish, which sounds crazy. They have to hide the fact that they are Jewish, because I think being Jewish is exclusionary now when it comes to the Democrat Party.
0: I think that is correct. So we agree on that one. Podcast listener Mike in Melbourne, Florida. Let's hear it.
4: Sophie Cunningham, if you're listening, I will sell everything I own and buy you the biggest engagement ring I can possibly buy. You're not only drop dead gorgeous, you speak your mind and you stand behind what you say. And that's a rare combination.
0: You know, I don't know if Sophie's listening, but Clay could probably get the message to her. So, Clay,
2: wedding proposal that we have received on the program, I think, maybe in history. Podcast listener Mike in Melbourne, Florida. I don't know that Sophie needs a big ring. I think she probably can afford to buy a lot of things for herself now. Here's what I want to see, Buck. I want to know if any of the companies that endorse Sophie Cunningham are going to drop her over this take. Just tossing it out there, because you know what the activists on the far left typically do is, anytime you say anything other than a far left wing opinion, they all rush to the advertisers and they say, oh, you saw it happen on this program back in the day. Oh my goodness, how dare you platform and be associated with someone like this. I'm curious to see if any of her endorsement money, any of her company relationships collapse around this. I think it would actually be good for her if it did, because I think there'd be others that would rush in, but that will be a cultural test in many ways. Open phone lines, what you got for us coming up?
0: Trump talking about what he said. Stick with us.
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2: The headlines move on, but the heartache and terror do not in different parts of Israel. Iran and its terrorist proxies continue to plan their next attacks on Israel, but Israel's IDF is not only defending their people, but they're also standing on the front lines against terror that threatens their entire region.
7: Even when the news crews leave, the International Fellowship of Christians and Jews remain. 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Widowed earlier this year and living alone, she was trapped inside by the blast. Thankfully, she was not injured, but she remains displaced. 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
15: A new energy deal could shake up the Middle East. I'm Lisa Brady, Fox News. President Trump demanding that Saudi Arabia normalize ties with Israel as part of a new civilian nuclear deal. Fox's Jared Halpern at the White House.
16: An agreement allowing U.S. firms to develop a civilian nuclear program in Saudi Arabia is contingent on Saudi Arabia joining the Abraham Accords, White House Press Secretary Caroline Levitt says.
17: Look, this is a condition that the president has spoken about many times with our goal. And Arab allies.
16: But that condition was not included when the agreement was announced by U.S. officials earlier this week.
17: The president is always the final deal maker, as you know, and this is something that he has mentioned on numerous occasions.
16: The Abraham Accords, created during President Trump's first term, expanded the number of Muslim-majority countries with diplomatic ties to Israel.
15: The Saudis have previously said a path to Palestinian statehood is needed first. Iran has claimed its nuclear program is for civilian purposes. A war powers vote just failing in the U.S. Senate.
18: On this vote,
9: The ayes of 47, the noes of 49, the motion is not agreed.
15: This after the House passed a resolution for the second time calling for Congress to approve any further military action in Iran. There have been 12 nights of U.S. strikes over attacks on commercial shipping in the Strait of Hormuz as Iran also keeps firing at Gulf neighbors.
18: The Trump economy is a disaster. Everyday Americans are drowning.
15: House Minority Leader Hakeem Jeffries says Democrats are fighting for an affordable America.
19: Democrats throw around the word affordability a lot, but when they have the chance to vote for the largest middle-class tax cuts in history, they refused.
15: White House spokeswoman Caroline Levitt says the bill signed by the president last year is spurring investment and tax savings. Congress has an end of September deadline to avoid another government shutdown. Right now, the Dow is down 463 points as U.S. oil prices top $92 a barrel. 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
23: Paid spokesperson. 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Online health questions required.
15: A key defense bill barely passes the House after Democrats and some Republicans falsely claimed it would call for a military merger.
24: Only six Democrats voted for the new NDAA. Seven Republicans voted against it over Section 219, which Congresswoman Alexandria Ocasio-Cortez said would merge parts of Israel's military with the U.S. She called it an existential threat to American sovereignty. Republican Congressman Mike Lawler wrote in a post that that take just stokes Jew hatred and is a lie. At the ASEAN summit, Secretary of State Marco Rubio clarified what the section would mean.
25: If they've come up with some novel way of defeating drones, for example, of course we would want to have that and benefit from it. By the way, they're not the only country in the world that we would do that with. We do that with other countries as well.
24: The section calls for a new type of cooperation with Israel on defense technology, research, AI, and cybersecurity.
15: Fox's Jessica Rosenthal. The more than $1 trillion bill now awaits a vote in the Senate, where it would need bipartisan support to clear a procedural hurdle. A more urgent push for guardrails after something unexpected happened during an artificial intelligence test.
26: OpenAI reveals it was unprecedented. Some of its most advanced AI models escaped, went rogue, and hacked into a startup company's server after it lost control of the models during a security test. OpenAI says the model can operate on its own after human instruction, and it was a controlled test environment. But the target company, Hugging Face, called it mind-blowing that all this happened autonomously. It's investigating whether partner data were affected. A Cambridge researcher tells BBC it looks like OpenAI didn't build a secure enough sandbox to see what the models are capable of. The UK's AI Security Institute is working with OpenAI to improve safeguards. Therese Crowley, Fox News.
15: A new snapshot for the U.S. housing market as mortgage rates hit their highest level in nearly a year, closer to 6.6%, in Freddie Mac's latest average for a 30-year fixed rate. And Lisa Brady, Fox News.
6: 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The Lunchtime Report gets underway next.
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0: Good afternoon, 12:06, sunshine 76, south wind at 8 in Bismarck, Mandan. Today, the coolest day of the next several days. KFIRE Radio News lunchtime report. Increasing temps, a few isolated afternoon and evening showers and thunderstorms expected today. Isolated scattered severe thunderstorms a possibility tomorrow and tomorrow evening. Hail up to golf ball size, damaging winds up to 70, the main threats. An isolated tornado a possibility then as well. Very hot conditions returning tomorrow through the weekend. High temps and heat index values 100 degrees or more. Combination of hot, dry, breezy conditions could bring near critical to critical fire weather conditions tomorrow and again on Sunday. For Bismarck, AccuWeather calling for 87, partly sunny today, clear tonight, 62, 98 tomorrow. Watch for a strong afternoon thunderstorm, otherwise some sunshine. Sunny Saturday, 105, same for Sunday, 107, same for Monday, back down to 97. A large crowd attended the Morton County Planning and Zoning Commission meeting yesterday. The county discussed putting limits and conditions on data center developers. The county determining a set of standards and wanted to hear from the public on the proposed amendment. The document has undergone several revisions since September 2024 when the county adopted a moratorium on data centers. There have been significant pushback from residents who want to keep data centers out of North Dakota. Morton County Commissioner Jackie Buckley said the county doesn't have any current data center applications. One Mandan resident said in a perfect world there'd be no data centers. It's going to happen. It happened with oil. It happened with windmills. It's going to come. It's going to happen. Members of the public spoke about their concerns about how to make regulations so strict it would be nearly impossible for the data centers to be built in the state. No decisions made last night, the next Morton County Planning and Zoning meeting, August 19th. Meanwhile, Sagebrush Infrastructure Partners, LLC, is a step closer to building a data center in Morton County. Company recently signed a purchase agreement with three Morton County landowners for the rights to purchase the properties for up to a year with an option to extend for three additional years. The land is located near the corner of Old Red Trail and Highway 1806 North. Sagebrush describes itself as a developer of hyperscale data centers and gas-fired power plants. The company currently developing five data centers across the central U.S. A Bismarck man sentenced to prison for a fire that forced the evacuation of a city motel back in April. 41-year-old Ian Campbell was ordered to serve 2.5 years in prison and 2 years of supervised probation after pleading guilty to felony charges of terrorizing with a dangerous weapon, preventing arrest, and a misdemeanor charge related to the fire. Authorities say the blaze broke out at the Ramada by Wyndham on East Interchange April 16th. Investigators allege Campbell told them the fire started while he was trying to light a meth pipe with a candle. No injuries reported. Campbell has already received credit for 97 days served. Bismarck police say crashes are up at 43rd Avenue and State Street this year. From New Year's Day through July 21st, there are 19 crashes compared to the same time period a year ago when there were only 9. There have been 6 already this year at that intersection in July alone. And there's still another week before the end of the month. City engineer Chris Holzer points out the intersection is seeing an increase in traffic because of construction on 19th Street. Police say that many of the crashes have been rear-enders at the light when traffic stacks up on roads that have 45-mile-an-hour speed limits. Farmers bracing for rising temps, speeding up the growing season. Producers have started with cutting crops earlier than usual, and they say hay, wheat, and oats are some of the crops most at risk. The temperatures are also having an effect on cattle. With less produce comes less feed. That leads to lower leading rates on the cattle, lighter calves to sell, and lighter calves to bring back to ranches. The hotter temps also bring an increase in flies, which can bring more stress to cattle and worsen livestock health. And farmers and ranchers backing a measure to allow year-round sales of E15 gas. The gas containing higher volumes of ethanol, sometimes restricted in the summer months because it contributes to smog. Matt Perdue of the North Dakota Farmers Union says E15 is critical to building domestic demand and addressing low commodity prices. Farm groups are frustrated that a measure to approve year-round sales of E15 was not included in the Senate's Farm Bill draft, but the White House has asked Congress to pass a separate law to make E15 legal year-round. Farmers are also hoping that a markup of the Farm Bill will include an E15 measure before the end of the session in August. KFIRE Radio News, time 12:11.
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0: 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A Fort Totten man's been sentenced to 15 years in federal prison for

0: has been detecting mosquitoes in Williams County. Williams County Vector Control District said they've detected the virus during routine sampling. The crews will be sampling for, or spraying rather, for mosquito mitigation throughout this week. North Dakota Health and Human Services Department says West Nile usually just affects birds, but it can spread to people. Health officials telling people to wear long sleeves, long pants, limit time outdoors during nighttime, and use mosquito repellent to avoid mosquito bites. Williston State College said they've received the highest summer enrollment in school history. 234 students enrolled for classes this summer, a 23% jump from the 189 last summer. President Brunell Herning said the school's proud to help students take meaningful steps toward completing their degrees. Online-only students also increased by more than 20% from the summer of 2025. And the Great Plains Food Bank receiving a $350,000 grant to advance hunger relief. Those funds come from the Otto Bremer Trust and is intended to make sure healthy food reaches children. Great Plains Food Bank CEO Ann Prifferl said the organization's incredibly grateful for the money and continued partnership they have with Otto Bremer. The Great Plains Food Bank has more than 200 food pantries, shelters, and meal programs across North Dakota. KFIRE Radio News Time, 1216.
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8: Here's your AccuWeather forecast. Partly sunny, quite warm today, but the coolest it'll be for the rest of the forecast. The high of 89. Mainly clear tonight, the low down to 65. Partly sunny, breezy, and quite hot for us on Friday. Strong thunderstorms around from late morning on. They could produce localized damaging wind gusts, hail, and flooding downpours. The high up to 99. Saturday, mostly sunny, near record heat. A shower in spots for the afternoon. Extremely hot with the high of 105. With your AccuWeather forecast, I'm meteorologist Jason Catarina.
0: Eastern Lake Skakawea, south wind around 10 this afternoon. Sunshine, upper 80s. South wind 10 to 20 tonight, clear, mid-60s. Northern Lake Oahe, south wind 10 to 20 today and tonight. Sunshine today, mid-80s, clear tonight, lower 60s. Devil's Lake, southwest wind 10 to 20, weighs a foot or less, clear, 80s today. Windier tonight, south wind 10 to 20, increasing to 20 to 30 after midnight, weighs 1 foot or less, building to 1 to 2 after midnight, clear, mid-60s. Tomorrow's southwest wind 20 to 30, waves 2 to 4 feet. Chance of a thunderstorm late morning and afternoon. Otherwise, look for sunshine, 85 to 95. Sunset in Bismarck tonight, 9:26. Tomorrow morning, sunrise at 6:14. Right now,

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4: 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We'll tell you about that. And a green pasture may look like it provides everything livestock needs, but does it? 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
5: Mark your calendars for July 30th through August 2nd. The Morton County Fair is back in New Salem. 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Saturday is live with October Road. 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July 30th through August 2nd. It's the Morton County Fair. 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
4: 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Well, mild temperatures continue across North Dakota the next day or two, but hotter weather building in Montana, expected to spread eastward this weekend. Few scattered showers are possible this week, but most areas will remain dry. Limited benefits for crops despite the recent break from the heat. Another front moving through Canada this weekend could trigger additional showers there, but forecasts still show for below normal rainfall. DTN forecasters say above normal temperatures into next week. That combination unfavorable for crops as we enter any key reproductive stages. North Dakota producers will have several opportunities to see the latest crop research firsthand as NDSU continues its summer field day season across the state. Following successful events at the Carrington Research Extension Center and Pathology Plot Tour near Makoti, 4 additional plot tours are planned through August, with the series underway on the 23rd with a plot tour in Daisy, with the series beginning on the 23rd, with the series beginning today at the Daisy Plot Tour, featuring updates on small grain, soybean breeding, water hemp control, and spray drone demonstration. Then, on the 28th, the Tri-County Plot Tour near Wishick, with that highlighting canola, soybeans, forage cover crops, weed management, and variety performance trials. The Oaks Irrigation Research Site Field Day is set for August 6th, covering irrigation, corn and soybean diseases, nitrogen management, and weed control. The season wraps up on the 13th of August at Fingal, with the focus on corn performance, cover crops, nitrogen management, and insect control. All events are free and open to producers. A green pasture may look like it provides everything livestock needs, but appearances can be deceiving when it comes to animal nutrition. Veterinarians say pasture quality can change throughout the year, making forage testing and herd evaluations important management tools. Dr. Kevin Washburn with Texas A&M says the foundation of any livestock nutrition program starts with clean water, quality forage, and a balanced mineral program. For cattle, good pasture can often provide most nutritional needs, but only when grazing is properly managed. Washburn says veterinarians can help identify nutritional concerns by, he recommends, evaluating forage quality at least twice a year, typically in the spring and fall. Seasonal changes, drought, rainfall, and grazing pressure can all affect nutrient availability and may increase risks such as grass tetany and in lactating cows grazing lush green pastures. Working with a veterinarian can help producers make timely and cost-effective supplementation decisions. Retail fertilizer prices continue to trend lower across the U.S. According to DTN's latest survey for the second full week of July, fertilizer prices have posted mostly month-over-month declines over 6 straight weeks now. 6 of the 8 major fertilizers tracked by DTN were lower than a month ago, with 4 posting significant declines of 5% or more. UAN 32 led the drop, falling 15% to an average of $4.65 per ton, and hydrous ammonia was down 11% at $967 per ton, slipping below the $1,000 mark for the first time since March. Urea dropped 7% to $682 per ton, while UAN 28 fell 6% to $480 per ton. Potash was slightly lower. DAP and MAP were the only fertilizers showing modest gains at $911 to $958 per ton. Meanwhile, demand for nitrogen fertilizers is increasing in France after the government announced subsidies on nitrogen purchases made through September 20th. Market analysts say the program has boosted demand for urea and UAN products. Despite recent declines, all eight major fertilizers remain higher than a year ago. That is the latest on the Dakota Farm and Ranch Report presented by ProSeed. I'm Shannon Dean.
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1: If you're hearing this, you should be concerned about the Asian longhorned beetle, an invasive species that's destroying our trees. 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
0: Look up, look down, look around. Look up, look down, look around. In the trees and on the ground, 'cause the ALB must be found.
1: Some signs of the ALB are dime-sized holes on tree trunks, a sawdust-like material called frass, and the beetle itself, with a long black body and white spots.
0: Look up, look down, look around. Look up, look down, look around. In the trees and on the ground, 'cause the ALB must be found.
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5: 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Muncy flies the ball left center field. This one's back, and it is out of here! Max Muncy with his third go-ahead homer of the road trip.
4: 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They topped the Phillies 9-5. The Orioles snapped the Red Sox 15-game winning streak after their 5-1 victory in Game 2 of their doubleheader. The Yankees and the Pirates also split their doubleheader on Wednesday. Yordan Alvarez hit his Major League leading 34th home run of the season as the Astros beat the Marlins 5-2. The Rays defeated the Blue Jays 4-2, while the Tigers outscored the Cubs in Chicago 5-1. The WNBA is officially in its all-star break. Caitlin Clark had 27 points and 11 assists as the Fever crushed the Sun 123-88.
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6: Fox News, I'm Chris Foster. President Trump says a deal to help Saudi Arabia develop nuclear power will only happen if the Saudis normalize relations with Israel.
7: The landmark agreement between the United States and Saudi Arabia will allow the Gulf Kingdom to develop a civilian nuclear program, but some fear there are no safeguards to prevent the Saudis from developing a nuclear weapon.
6: Fox's Jonathan Savage. Oil prices are up with Iran-backed Houthi rebels attacking tankers.
8: President Trump issuing a new warning to the Houthis in Yemen today, saying that if Houthi forces attack any additional vessels, both Iran and the Houthis will face military consequences. This does come after reports indicate that two Saudi-owned oil tankers were attacked by this Iranian proxy in Yemen, just off the coast there in the Red Sea.
6: Fox's Trey Yingst. The House passes a second resolution to limit President Trump's war powers in Iran. 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
12: Lisa Booth on the new Democratic Party.
13: They want to dismantle the system from within. And you look at countries like Venezuela, where socialism took over. Hugo Chavez was democratically elected. He promised on the same things we're hearing from some of these socialist candidates on the left, to return power to the people, to fight corruption. And then what happens is they get elected and they do the opposite. The power gets consolidated with these bureaucrats and the system gets corrupted. And, you know, so these same people who say that they want to, you know, empower the people, they don't. They just want to empower and enrich themselves. And these are people who can't get powerful or rich on their own. They want to get in and then they want to dismantle the system, whether it be to abolish the Electoral College. They want to pack the Supreme Court. They want to change the way that these institutions have checks and balances. So it makes it easier for them to consolidate power.
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14: 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Back to Clay and Buck after 1. Armstrong and Getty after 3. Guns in the 701 on with me tomorrow. Clay Peterson about 8:15. 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
15: And good afternoon, everyone. Grain futures, we are higher today on the soybeans and corn, making new highs for the week, making new highs for the year on soybeans. This has been a push higher today, more tied to the crude oil markets pumping higher. We're up over almost $6 a barrel on crude oil, as you know the story. Not only is the Strait of Hormuz being a choke point, we are seeing the Red Sea having issues with a Saudi tanker ship being fired upon by the Houthis. That's why we're seeing this strength here in crude oil, which kind of fires up that bio effect, plus the temperatures warming up again this weekend or early next week. There is concern that it's the western areas, the Corn Belt, they're going to see their yields drift. We also know that the wheat tour rolling through North Dakota, finding a lot less wheat than last year and well below what the USDA put on our balance sheet for wheat supplies. So now we have the wheat trimmed back for hard red winter wheat substantially this year. We have the soft red winter wheat that had some disease issues, and now the spring wheat. We're burning up in the western part of the state. Of course, the tour doesn't go that far into the western part of the state to put it into their tabulation. They always hang to the east where the majority of the production is. They kind of write off southwest North Dakota, which irritates a lot of people in that area of the state. But nonetheless, the yields are down. And so the wheat trade, the Black Sea story, continues to run. We've put a lot of gains on wheat last week, more gains this week. Nobody blew up anything else overnight, but the tensions are high over there with even the largest deep water port in the Black Sea, the Norusky port. Norusky stands for New Russian. That's where Ruski comes from. Just a little education there for you quick. But nonetheless, that is a concern. So the wheat trade retreating modestly today. And when I say modestly, I really mean modestly. Kansas City wheat right now down only 0.75 cents at 7.62¾. September, Chicago's off 6¼, 6.99½. While Minneapolis, September up 2¾, 7.31¾. December showing a gain of 2¼ cents, 7.54¾. This is not very far from contract highs for Minneapolis wheat as well. Corn, December up 3¾ cents, 4.48½. The November beans up 8¼, 12.47¼, the high today, 12.49½. All new contract highs as the market continues to break out from recent ranges. On the meal, we're up $1.20 a ton for December, 3.34.10. Bean oil, December was sharply higher this morning to 73.82, and now it's just up 3 cents at 72.85. On the cattle trade, box beef today showing a little bit of an improvement after the beating it's taken this week. Up 72 cents on the choice, 364.22. Select up 216, 352.73. After a sharply lower opening this morning, the recovery bounce occurred after being so extremely oversold. Going into this Friday, we have a cattle on feed report after the close at 2 o'clock. Let's see here. On feed, 102%. That's because of the cattle being held back to be extra fat. Placements, a very wide number, but 98% is the average guess. The marketing's number at 97%. They're also going to pull forward for administrative purposes. Instead of releasing the semi-annual report next Friday after the close, they're going to do it tomorrow afternoon as well. Right now, looks like average estimates showing the herd down about 500,000 head from last year. Currently, August cattle up $1.80, 225. October gaining $1.60, 220.80. Higher by $1.35 on December cattle, 220.15. The feeders, August gaining 217, 343.35. September climbing $3.13, $339.40. November, 250 higher, 328.10. Let's take a look at the January feeders. Got down to 316.12 this morning. Currently higher by $2.30 to 322 even. $8 trading range on that January feeder cattle contract to show you how thin things are. On the hogs, climbing up 60 cents, August 102.05. October gaining 52 cents, 88.87. And over in that metal market, hammering that again today with, of course, the hostilities picking up everywhere you look. If it's not an Iran Strait of Hormuz thing, it's a Red Sea thing. If it's not a Red Sea thing, it's a cursed straight Black Sea thing. So today, down $103 on gold, 4,048. Silver down $2.35, 57.94. The dollar index is showing a 34-cent gain to 101.29. That is our highest level here that we've been over the last months. The Bitcoin July contract down 1,200 points at 64,810. And now as we look over at the crude oil market, showing a gain of $5.74, $92.57. Gasoline up 9.25 cents a gallon, $3.39. And diesel fuel, let's just call it 20 cents higher. It's up 19.5 cents right now, $4.26.5. 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
23: 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The peahen is the female. They are not native to the United States, although they thrive in coastal, warmish areas.
22: So when you see that thing fully displayed, when that peacock wants to have a little good time with a peahen, that thing may go 5 to 7 feet in every direction.
23: 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Again, the peacocks will use it to try to ward off or intimidate trespassers in their territory, but for the most part, the whole thing is to impress the peahens.
22: And they will shake those feathers, and the shaking isn't just like, hey, look how pretty. Mm-hmm. Science has discovered semi-recently those vibrations are in lockstep with the peafowl's head feathers that they used to think were just for show, but mm-hmm. now they realize they vibrate at the same intensity and that they can actually, you know, sort of feel when those tail feathers are vibrating in their direction through their head feathers.
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0: time for my dad, Trent Luce. And today's Luce Day.
1: Once again this year, we will be celebrating on Saturday this week, the National Day of the American Cowboy. I'm surprised how many people lose track of the fact that this is something that we should actually spend a moment thinking about. 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Gabe, what's the deal this weekend on Saturday?
4: Well, Cody, the event director from the Hall of Fame, put out a little notice on for the National Day of the Cowboy. They wanted to commemorate the impact that the chuck wagon had on the trail drives that got the cattle industry moved north, kind of up into our country. And so she put out if anybody had a chuck wagon, and a couple of friends that knew we had one tagged me, and we called her, and one thing led to another. Now we have a crew in the Antler Outlaw chuck wagon, and we're headed south with a bunch of Dutch ovens. And she wants some traditional meal cooked. And so the cooks from our outfit, she also wanted some storytelling and entertaining. So we, you know, we figured we'd go to the best people we know. So Roger Efforts from Efforts Key Ranch, Todd Martin, a couple of guys, if you can't get entertained being around Roger Efforts, you just don't know how to be entertained. So, I mean, between the roping displays and his shooting displays that he's going to put on.
1: What do you mean? He's going to be shooting?
4: Well, maybe not with actual real bullets, but.
1: Okay. There's a new library in town. They don't want him, Roger Efforts with a gun, period. I'm telling you.
4: Well, I mean, the Trump deal's over, so there's no Secret Service guys around. So
1: it's going to be a mess. You know that.
4: Well, yeah, like I said, we probably won't give him real bullets.
1: Okay, you know what I need to get for you?
4: Yeah.
1: A life-size cutout of Charlie Goodnight.
4: There you go.
1: You should have a life-size cutout of Charlie Goodnight right there with the chuck wagon, and then that's where the story starts.
4: Exactly. I mean, that's part of it, the history of what created the chuck wagon and how that implemented and played a role in the development of the West and the expansion of the cattle industry from the southern kind of roots that it was known for.
1: The place to be, Medora, North Dakota Cowboy Hall of Fame on Saturday. Thank you, Gabe Thompson. Loose tails. Be gentle. Stay firm.
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0: Here's your AccuWeather forecast. Partly sunny, quite warm today, but the coolest it'll be for the rest of the forecast, the high of 89. Mainly clear tonight, the low down to 65. Partly sunny, breezy, and quite hot for us on Friday. Strong thunderstorms around from late morning on. They could produce localized damaging wind gusts, hail, and flooding downpours, the high up to 99. Saturday, mostly sunny, near record heat, a shower in spots for the afternoon, extremely hot with a high of 105. With your AccuWeather forecast, I'm meteorologist Jason Caterina.
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36: I'm Lauren Simonetti, and this is the Fox Business Report.
38: The major averages are tumbling in afternoon trading after earnings from Google and Tesla fueled fears about big tech's AI spending. The Magnificent Seven big cap tech stocks are plunging across the board. Shares of Alphabet are falling over 6% after the Google parent raised its capital spending forecast for this year, while Tesla stock is tumbling 13% after its free cash flow turned negative in the second quarter. Investors will get a look at another AI chip giant when Intel reports earnings after the closing bell. In the meantime, oil prices are spiking with West Texas Intermediate crude hovering around $92 a barrel. And you'll be spending more for a mortgage this week with the average long-term rate climbing to its highest level in nearly 12 months. The benchmark 30-year fixed rate rising to 6.58%, according to Freddie Mac. That's your Fox Business Report. I'm Hillary Barsky, invested in you.
0: say I'm...
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3: the
23: required.
3: The prediction market company Kalshi may be out of business. Brad Ford reports.
4: Superior court judges found that Kalshi likely violates the Washington Gambling Act and the Consumer Protection Act by running an illegal gambling operation. Kalshi allows customers to bet on future events. It calls them predictions instead of bets. Washington State Attorney General Nick Brown says Kalshi is in violation of Washington's Gambling Act. The court will issue a final order on August 5th. Kalshi can appeal. I'm Brad Ford.
3: A Trump administration lawsuit could make college way more expensive for thousands of California students by ending in-state tuition and financial aid for undocumented students. Tammy Trujillo with the lowdown.
5: Community college costs could go up tenfold, and UC tuition could nearly quadruple if the lawsuit succeeds. The Trump administration says California's policy is illegal because federal law bans states from giving tuition breaks to undocumented students unless the same is offered to out-of-state U.S. citizens. A federal judge will soon decide if the case goes forward.
3: And President Trump's big, beautiful bill expanded the work requirement to receive SNAP food benefits. Thousands upon thousands of Americans have lost benefits because they don't meet the requirement. But Jessica Amaya Hoffman with the Oregon Department of Human Services reminds people volunteer hours also do qualify as work.
6: If you are already volunteering, those activities may count towards your SNAP work or activity requirements. Please contact the Oregon Department of Human Services so we can explain how volunteer hours are documented and counted.
3: And talk about lucky. A teenager goes to Goodwill, pays $3 for a Wilt Chamberlain Lakers jacket that pays off big time. Quinn Brown says he saw the jacket in a bin of clothes and thought it might be worth a little something.
7: Immediately grabbed it. Didn't know what I had at the time, but definitely knew it was something special.
3: The Wilt Chamberlain jacket, worn during the 1972 playoffs with the Lakers, fetched almost $90,000. Happy thrifting. I'm Monica Nelson with your consumer and business news.
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9: U.S. assets are on the move. I'm Lisa Brady, Fox News.
10: There are indications the war with Iran could escalate in the coming days.
9: Fox's Trey Yingst in Tel Aviv. As the Wall Street Journal reports, the U.S. military is surging equipment, medics, and special forces to the region, giving President Trump more options.
10: This does follow the 12th straight night of U.S. strikes against Iran. They have expanded the target list, not just going after positions near to the Strait of Hormuz, but also deeper inside of Iranian territory. According to CENTCOM, the recent strikes have focused on degrading Iran's ability to threaten vessels in the Strait of Hormuz. Remember, President Trump on Wednesday warned Iran directly, saying the United States would target one bridge or power plant anytime Iran shoots at a ship in the Strait.
9: The president also warning the Iran-backed Houthis in Yemen that both they and Iran will face more punishment if more ships are attacked in another critical waterway. Iran remains publicly defiant, making counter-threats. The Secret Service says a member of the vice president's security detail is being investigated over allegations tied to a suspected news leak, with a criminal probe not being ruled out. This follows a recent report that some agents had privately expressed frustration over last-minute travel requests from Vice President Vance and his family. Sentencing day for the man who attacked state lawmakers and their spouses in Minnesota, killing two people.
11: Vance Belter sentenced to two life terms plus 40 years in prison in the 2025 killings of Minnesota State Rep. Melissa Hortman and her husband Mark at their Twin Cities home, and the shootings of State Senator John Hoffman and his wife Yvette at their home in a string of attacks that targeted other lawmakers. He pled guilty in a deal to avoid the death penalty. In one of many victim impact statements, Senator Hoffman saying, "He looked me in the eyes and pulled the trigger. He looked at my wife and pull the trigger again. Deliberate decisions to end our lives."
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4: Going with the slogan today, motto of the entire four-hour show, what Marco Rubio said, a head for an eye, a head for an eye.
5: Wow, tough talk.
4: That's how we're operating today, live from Studio C.
5: Si, senor.
4: A dimly lit room deep within the bowels of the Armstrong and Getty Communications compound. And hey, y'all, today we're toiling under the title of the show.
5: I like a head for an eye, but for what it's worth, the ship of woke is taking on water. Serious progress in the battle against the commies. Or if you prefer, reasoning with psychopaths. It's pretty tough.
4: Did I not say a head for an eye? Did I say something else?
5: No, that is what you said.
4: Oh, okay. I thought you were saying, okay. Yeah.
5: No, that's a good one.
4: Marco Rubio said that's what the president believes. The Iranians put out a statement yesterday saying an eye for an eye. You do this, we do that. And Marco said, I'm not exactly sure what this means. I don't know what. Anyway, so Marco Rubio said, the president said, well, our motto is a head for an eye.
5: Oh, I get it.
4: So I guess that's...
5: We'll de-escalate by escalating. Yep.
4: Okay, gotcha. So an eye for an eye is equal. Head for an eye is more.
5: We're not going to trade you proportional blows. We're going to devastate you. That's how you win wars.
4: Well, man, I was just reading the piece in the Wall Street Journal. There's a lot of stuff out there if you look in the right places. MSNBC, like they're really into this new poll that's out that looks bad for the Republicans and the domestic politics. But the places that cover the most important thing that's actually going on in the world, which is war with Iran, New York Times, Wall Street Journal, and Fox is reporting today, it's getting serious. We're sending so much stuff over there right now, and as a number of analysts have pointed out, so far, Trump talks a lot, but if he's sending stuff, he always uses it.
5: So far.
4: And one thing we're sending, according to the Wall Street Journal, is lots of medics. We got lots of medics on the way. It looks like we're preparing for something. Lots of fancy planes, lots of medics, lots of everything. Special forces.
5: Yeah. I think it was an active duty member of our military who emailed us years ago. I can't remember what the topic was, but he said, fellas, if you see them shipping mobile hospitals, medics, et cetera, then you know it's on.
4: Yeah, well, that's what we're doing now.
5: It's chilling and it's sad and it's sobering, but yeah, it's a good indicator.
4: That's what war is. A whole bunch of them landed in Germany yesterday and took off for the Middle East. And so it looks like we're really ramping up for something. So, Fox was going through the potential targets today with a map. And for instance, there's a great big power plant outside of Tehran that gives them 40% of their electricity. That if you blew that up, you'd shut off the lights and the power for a lot of Tehran. The question is, do you want to do that when it's full of mostly people that probably support us? The crazies that wear the all black and chant death to America, most of them don't live in Tehran.
5: Right.
4: I don't know. Now, so your Trump-hating cable news channels are endlessly talking about this is a war crime, clearly a war crime. Here's a statute that shows it's a war crime if you attack bridges and power plants. The history of modern war is not being prosecuted for that if you can come up with even the flimsiest of its dual use. And
5: right, which is effortless.
4: Especially for bridges and power plants, obviously. Yeah. If it's a school, it'd be difficult to explain how that's dual use for the military. But he's not going to blow up schools. He's going to blow up bridges and power plants.
5: Look, with all due respect to the very great difficulty of this, more on that to come, this campaign and the complexity of war, you're the same people who are lecturing us for a couple of years about why we needed to keep the schools closed and the kids out of school and miserable because of COVID, when there was no science to back it up, yet you lectured us about the science. Now you're lecturing us about international law. Super. We can't wait to hear your opinion. F off. Getting back to the complexity, I wanted to throw this in. the great difficulty here is that engineers probably know what I'm talking about. You're trying to use the force of a lever to get a result, namely to get the IRGC to capitulate. But the pressure you're applying is not to a lever that directly affects them. It affects them mostly through the populace that they don't give a crap about. So that's a remarkably inefficient lever. Unless you can strike with incredible directness at the IRGC itself and its assets, it's going to be a very, very difficult nut to crack because you're negotiating with psychopaths.
4: And you've got the complication of Iran seems to have way more ability to hit back than we had thought they did.
5: Well, nobody more than Trump has said 27 times.
4: Nobody quite understands
5: the rosy bullcrap.
4: Yeah, nobody quite understands what's going on there. New York Times, the big piece today, laying out the 9 locations across the Middle East in 7 different countries that have been hit by the Iranians, and lots of pictures of buildings on fire and rubble here, and we got lots of wounded soldiers and everything like that. And even on Fox this morning, they were talking about, why does Iran have so much firepower? I mean, how did they reconstitute that much during the break? Did Russia and China get them stuff? Had they buried a bunch of their stuff to survive the onslaught?
5: I know that is at least part of the answer right there. They had vast underground storage facilities that they dug out during the period of calm.
4: But even Fox's military analyst was reporting they seem to have way more ability to hit back at our bases than we thought they did. So,
5: and it's improved in recent months, too.
4: Well, and an example, I was just watching on one cable news show about how on one of the bases they hit the other day, they hit the wing where the CIA is set up. And the argument there was, how the F did they know exactly where the CIA offices were in the base unless Russian intelligence, Chinese intelligence, somebody is giving them location information on that, which is the report that came out in the last 48 hours. They're getting the help, particularly on pinpointing what they should hit from the Russians and the Chinese. So this is getting a lot closer to a real, real war. Not that it wasn't already a real war, but like a serious, you can't not pay attention to it war.
5: Right.
4: And then you've got the added thing. The Houthis fired at 2 Saudi Arabian ships yesterday in their strait, and the Saudis did not send any oil tankers through after that. That controls 10% of the world's oil supply. So you got the Strait of Hormuz is shut down, 20%. You got that strait over there, Saudi Arabia, that's 10%. My math would say that's 30% of the world's oil supply ain't flowing right now. That's a lot.
5: Right, and crude oil prices skyrocketed as a result, as you might suspect. Still not to historically high levels by any means, but higher.
4: Well, that shutting down another 10%, and we'll see where the oil prices are a week from now.
5: Right.
4: Yeah, that's a heck of a thing. That's a heck of a thing.
5: Although the futures prices, they react immediately.
4: I don't like all the medics shipping out of Germany like that. It means things are about to get ugly. Although there is no other option. I don't see what else we could possibly do other than punish them enough to make them give in. Although there are a lot of people that don't think that's possible for the reasons you mentioned a little bit ago. They're nihilist religious nutjobs.
5: Right. Yeah, one final challenge is that in a system of government like ours, you must have the will of the people on your side, at least a substantial chunk of the people. And the White House had better get a hell of a lot better at its messaging quickly if it wants that to happen. They're already getting the squeeze. I think some of what the Democrats are doing is utterly unconscionable. It is anti-Trump, knee-jerk, to hell with America, I'm just going to grandstand crap in denying the military money it needs. On the other hand, you have got to have 40% approval on this or you're doomed in Congress. And that's the low, you know, just off the top of my head.
4: I know. I want to jump through my TV screen onto cable news sets so often and say, what's your opinion on Iran getting a nuclear weapon? Do you think that'd be a bad thing? Okay, how are we going to stop that? At this point, we can discuss how we went in and whether we did it the right way or whatever someday. But as of right now, What's the best plan forward to make sure Iran doesn't get a nuke?
5: Right.
4: Because nobody's talking about that.

0: So that's another variable in this complex equation.
1: One more I found fairly devastating quote before we start the show officially, which is going to take us in a different direction. Mark Halperin's analysis today in his newsletter, after linking all the articles from the big newspapers and sources and everything like that, was Trump is no longer worried about the midterms or the price of gas for the summer. He's thinking about history and avoiding World War III. That quite possibly is the case.
0: Yeah.
1: That it has gotten bigger than, what about the midterms? More like, how do we avoid this becoming one of the biggest things that's ever happened on Earth?
0: Right.
1: With my name attached to it.
0: Appropriately. Yes.
1: Yeah. Okay, let's start the show officially. I'm Jack Armstrong. He's Joe Getty on this. It is Thursday. It's Thursday already? Cool. For some reason, I didn't realize it was this late in the week. I thought it was like a Tuesday. Thursday, July 23rd, the year 2026, where Armstrong and Getty, and we approve of this program.
0: Let's begin officially then. According to FCC rules and regs, the show starts at Mark.
1: Pretty good. Yep. Yeah.
0: Oh. Wow.
1: So, yes. See, I don't know what that is. Can I guess?
0: Yes,
1: does it, please. Does it have something to do with the lettuce at Taco Bell?
0: It does indeed, yes.
1: That's what it sounds like.
0: Hidden microphone in a public toilet. No, certainly not. Jack, that was the sounds of a German deer calling competition.
2: Yeah, if he counts as a deer, it's a deer come. If he shoots him in the stomach, and then we eat them. Yeah, this is good. Good deer calling there, Heinrich. Yeah.
1: It's the deer calling competition in Germany.
0: Yep. German deer calling. Hello.
1: Why is my phone ringing?
0: Somebody's calling you is my best guess.
1: Why now?
0: Yes,
1: that person knows exactly what I'm doing right now.
0: That is, I would like to witness that German deer calling competition. I mean, were they making those noises with their mouths, Michael?
3: No, they use different devices like pipes and horns, and it's pretty funny to watch the video. 800-year tradition.
1: Oh, good Lord. I like that sort of thing.
0: 800 years. Unimaginable to the Americans.
1: It really is.
0: Of which I am. Why did I refer to them? That's odd. To us, Americans. Oh, no, I betrayed myself as a foreign agent. Oh, damn it. I slipped up after all these years.
1: Okay, we got to take a break and get to Heather's headlines. We got a lot of news to get to today. We haven't even touched them. There is a giant Fox poll out that does not look good for Republicans on any front. On all kinds of different issues, even immigration has turned toward the Democrats. Anyway, lots on the way. Stay here.
4: Armstrong and Getty.
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1: Let's get right to it. Let's figure out who's reporting what. It is the lead story with Heather Myers. Heather, take it away.
2: Joe, Jack, good morning. Straight to the news we go. From CBS News this morning, signs of U.S. military buildup as Iran attacks Jordan. Houthis hit ships in Red Sea. From CNN, oil nears $100 as Red Sea attacks threaten new choke point in Iran conflict. And from the Washington Examiner, Houthis attack two Saudi tankers with oil prices jumping in response.
3: And as we mentioned earlier, different from Trump's verbal blustering, which sometimes nothing ever happens, when we move stuff around and build up, he uses it. So far, always.
2: From ABC News this morning, House passes bill that would ban members from buying stocks.
4: Interesting. We'll see where that goes. I'm sure they'll find a way around it within a week, but it's a step in the right direction.
2: From NBC News, lettuce may be the tip of the iceberg as cyclosporiasis spreads.
3: That's why I'm not eating vegetables. I'm going to stick with my lifetime plan of not eating vegetables.
4: There's been another outbreak now in another place, and the FDA is like, yeah, this one seems to be unrelated. We don't know what's going on.
5: Oh, boy.
4: Wow. Yeah, and this disease is insidious. It's horrifying.
2: Yeah, major dehydration. All right, from Fox 40 this morning, after voter ID ballot change, Republicans accuse Attorney General Rob Bonta of rigging election.
4: Yeah, he would if he could. He probably is. Yeah, he's a crook.
2: From the New York Post, fury as Javier Becerra praises street vendors over brick-and-mortar restaurants in tone-deaf clip.
3: Oh, yeah, we should probably get to that. That's about avoiding the explosive diarrhea. Somebody had to say it for the first time today.
2: From Reuters, U.S. 30-year mortgage rates hit 11-month high.
3: Ooh, it's going the wrong direction now. Okay.
2: Yeah, inching closer to a 7% once again. From LendingTree, 3 in 10 Americans admit to shoplifting, up from 23% in 2024.
4: What? 3 in 10. Yeah, that whole loot it back, it's the capitalists, you're being exploited attitude. I guarantee you, the young people numbers have skyrocketed.
2: From News Nation, humans could theoretically live up to 156 years, a study says.
5: What if I don't want to?
2: I'm right there with you.
4: I'm 133 and I'm bored. Let's get this over with.
2: Some days I feel 133.
4: Yes.
2: Finally, this morning from the Babylon Bee, Taco Bell releases new Imodium AD sauce packets to combat explosive diarrhea outbreak.
3: Oh, there it was. I should have waited. The ED term of the day was about to be unleashed on us by Heather.
2: You're welcome.
3: Yeah, you're welcome. Okay, we got more news of the day, and I want to talk about that living to be 150. That's interesting.
0: Armstrong and Getty.
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1: Health and Human Services Secretary Robert F. Kennedy Jr. yesterday defended his agency's handling of the nationwide cyclospora outbreak causing explosive diarrhea, but it was tough to hear him through the door.
2: Wow.
3: Well, that's news you could use. I mean, talk about something that is, part of your everyday life. You said it's getting worse? Or spreading or something?
2: There are more outbreaks in other places. This is the biggest outbreak in a certain number of years. I don't know.
3: Not specifically tied to the same source, or they're now not knowing what the source is?
2: Yeah, it's they have circumstantial evidence, logistical evidence that it was from the Taylor Farm stuff and Taco Bell and all, but they can't figure out the relationship with a couple of the different outbreaks in different states, because it's from West Virginia to Michigan to Missouri, is it, Indiana? The vast FDA can't nail it down yet.
3: Can I catch it? Like, if one of my kids had it, could I get it?
2: Great question. I don't know that. No idea.
3: Get a doctor on, Michael. Book a doctor. So Heather mentioned this in the headlines. It's actually a culmination of several studies like this have been doing over recent years, and it kind of came together in one study. 156 is the specific brain-limited scenario for how old they think people can live. They're doing all this cell regeneration stuff. You're going to like this story, Joe.
2: Okay.
3: The liver, they think, theoretically could last thousands of years via cell replacement.
2: I'll take 22 more. Wow. Via cell replacement.
3: That's funny. You got a date on a calendar. You say, I just need my liver to hold out till not then.
2: I don't want to over-ask. I'd say 30, but I don't want to, like, derail the negotiations.
3: That's interesting that so many different parts of the body, they think we really are getting close to being able to regenerate the cells, where we'll be able to, like, just be able to have a liver for thousands of years. The bottleneck is the brain and the heart, specifically the brain. They haven't figured out how to endlessly replicate cell rejuvenation and all that with the brain, and they think, at least currently, 156 is the, like, limit. For some reason.
2: Wow. Can you imagine the expense? If these two things came together, if human beings could reasonably, regularly live to, we'll just say 140, and AI puts huge numbers of people out of work. So
3: the range is 146 to 194. So I think it does make any difference for your argument you're making here, but 150 is a better number to throw out in terms of everybody's going to live to.
2: The name of heaven are we going to produce enough that we can feed everybody and organize the society?
3: I was just going to say, did we just accidentally hit on a magic organization of all civilization that works for our lifespan? Because you start extending it and wait a second, this doesn't work.
2: Right. Yeah.
3: so did it just come together that way?
2: And what would make it even more insane is nobody's having babies. So the top heaviness of the aged population, who would, at least according to all human history, be consumers of the largesse of the government, it would be like 10 retirees to every one worker. It would be the inverse of what it was when Social Security started.
3: Well, and we're leaving out to me what is the most interesting thing that is talked about the least. And you have to be older to understand this. You can't freaking handle being alive that long. If you're 35, maybe even 45, I don't remember when this started happening. But if you're younger, you think, oh, okay, that's kind of interesting, and the cost and how long would I have to work to afford it. But you get older, people retire because they don't want to, they can't freaking handle it anymore.
2: Well, that's only part of it, though. I'm going to play the devil's advocate here, because number one, I am checking out of the news. If my government check drops, I'll say, wait a minute, I'll look into it.
3: Why are you checking out of the news? That fits in with my theory.
2: Because it would make you insane.
3: Yes.
2: But here's my technique. This is the Joe method. You completely check out of the news. You focus on nature and your friends. And,
3: for the
2: and
3: last 90 years of your life,
2: your family. You spend 10 years reading the great works of mankind. and fishing. Then you think, you know what? I'm going to become a violin virtuoso. And so you take up the violin and instead decide you're going to listen to the great symphonies. That's going to take you about a decade or so.
3: Wow.
2: And then the next decade, you got a different thing.
3: You're right. How much does that open up the, it's too late for me to do this or that thing
2: exactly.
3: that happens in life, where there are various things that I kind of wish I'd have started this when I was younger or done this when I was younger. But doesn't matter now. I got 90 years to go.
2: Well, yeah. And as a couple of guys who are at an age where we probably could retire, you know,
3: one
2: depending on finances, blah,
3: in
2: blah, blah.
3: The grave.
2: Or that's another way to put it. There also burbles up the, hey, if we're going to do this, we got to do it now while we're young and healthy. That I'm saying we as a couple, for instance, or maybe an individual thinks, I've always wanted to go here or do this or climb that or whatever. I can't wait another 10 years, then retire and do it because my lifespan is limited. But in the Joe system, as that has been largely removed, till you hit about 140. well, I don't know.
3: Are you going to do the grind for 120 years or whatever it is to live out that last 30 years of golden years of playing golf or fishing or whatever it is you do?
2: Oh, no, God, the Democratic Socialists will get me plenty of money. I won't need to work.
3: Kill me now. The idea of... I'm halfway through my work life.
2: Yeah.
4: Kill me.
3: Good
4: Kill
3: Lord. Me. So what do you call that? It's not the mind. It's the mind. But the body, the brain, all this sort of stuff can live that long. But the soul can't handle it.
2: That's what I was about to throw in. Yeah.
3: The soul cannot handle all the change. I mean, the amount of change that would happen in your life. So if you're 150 now, you would have been born in the middle of the 1800s. I mean, you couldn't handle that kind of change.
2: Well, right, exactly. So even in my plan, there I am listening to a great symphony. I hear a rapping on my door. I go to the door and I open the door and hear, I am your robot tax collector. You need to pay immediately. And I'll be like, what now? Yes, absolutely. The IRS has instituted weekly robot tax collection. And I'd be like, well, I did not hear about this.
3: And you're still trying to wrap your head around the fact that women can vote.
2: Right. I know. It's not a great idea. Anyway, it's a wow. Yeah, I don't know. You're blowing my mind. You know, I haven't talked about this for the longest time. For a while, my greatest fear was that as I breathed my last, the TV news would be saying, science has created immortality. Human beings don't need to die anymore. Bleh. And then I'll be the last guy.
3: Well, here's this one famous geneticist guy study that said, it's just a matter of time. It will happen eventually that 150 will become a regular age people live to. But anyway, with all these different articles, I just scanned them, but I didn't see anybody talk about the mental emotional ability to deal with life. And right. I think that's the biggest hurdle.
2: Right. Right. Perfect bridge to a word from our friends at Rough Greens, because it's all about your dog having a longer, healthier, happier life. We all know our favorite dog breeds, lifespans and all. 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Sometimes it's longer. 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
2: 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Armstrong, Rough Greens makes any dog food better. As I said yesterday, because I read ahead and I screw up the words, if you type in Armstrong, you'll get nothing. Make sure it's Armstrong. Yes.
3: Before we take a break, what does it mean that all the conversations about what AI is going to do, all these conversations about extending human life expectancy by doubling it or whatever, none of them ever get to what we think is the biggest problem, dealing with human nature of what are you living for? How are you going to, you know, what are you striving for? Why would you get up in the morning, or how would you feel? Nobody ever mentions that stuff, which to me is the most important thing. The fact that that gets left out of the conversation, what does that mean about modern society? The fact that we've gotten farther away from religion or a purpose in life or whatever? Yes.
4: I think that's a big part of it, yeah. Yeah, it's all about numbers, be they financial or longevity or what have you, and not about meaning and purpose and that sort of thing.
3: How could all these conversations leave out the what's the purpose of life stuff?
4: Because most of the media is stupid.
3: When everybody's
4: curious?
3: When everybody's taking a pill for anxiety or depression.
4: Oh, my Lord. Good point. Yeah. So you've got the human lifespan is out to 165 years, but the suicide rate of 130-year-olds is 90%.
3: Well, on all you reporting on this, you're miserable and you're 28. You're not wondering about.
4: Well said.
3: That's amazing.
4: Yeah, I know. I know. Huh. Coming up, speaking of the youthful fools, the DSA is absolutely taking water. Wokeness in general is taking on water. And new holes are opening up every day. It's really been remarkable the last couple of weeks. And it's so funny. I don't mean to act all superior. But what we do is call things out on this show, and I enjoy doing it, and I don't give a crap who I offend. On the left, especially, they wait till they get permission from, say, the New York Times or, I don't know, Jill Biden. I don't know, honestly. And it goes from nobody questioning whether a dude can have a baby to everybody all at once saying, this is insane. We've got to get rid of these people. And that is happening right now. We'll talk about that next hour.
3: Cool. I learned something about the Odyssey yesterday I thought was really interesting, and I love the fact that it continues to be, at least in the intelligentsia, an ongoing conversation. I don't remember the last time this much talk occurred because of a motion picture. We got a lot of stuff to get to, including mailbag next. Stay here.
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1: Mick Jagger says he knows he may have played his last Rolling Stones show, speaking of living to be 150. We'll see. I think he's been saying that since I was a kid. But more on that and other stuff later.
2: Here's your freedom-loving quote of the day, continuing on our series about Iran. Viktor Lieberman said this a few years back: if God forbid a war with Iran breaks out, it will be a nightmare, and we will all be in it, including the Persian Gulf countries and Saudi Arabia. No one will remain unscathed.
1: Whoa.
2: I'd like to read more of that person's work. It was certainly prescient. Mailbag. Woot woot. Drop us a note, mailbag at armstrongandgetty.com. We have more time than I thought. Aaron is commenting on the Nolan Wells case. He's the young man who was vacationing and disappeared while swimming. And now they're trying to make it into some sort of racial story. And I've read it. I don't remember the particulars, but it struck me as an incredible stretch that this was some sort of the evil white man story. But anyway, Aaron writes, all of the grifters involved in this thing now, that tired old circus of racialist clowns pretending we're still in the antebellum South, non-funerary death and trial race grifters. I want to be there someday when these people meet God. What a great and terrible day that will be.
3: Well, it's awful that that kid is missing, and I can't imagine how horrible it is for the parents. But
2: seemed like a lovely young man.
3: They hired that Crump, or what is his name, that lawyer that did Trayvon Martin and so many different cases?
2: The king of the race hustlers.
3: Yeah.
2: Absolutely. Con man. Yeah. And, you know, again, condolences to the family. It's terrible. There's no need to make a circus out of it. Dennis in Lincoln with a great note here. If we ever needed more proof of the impact of the World Cup on the U.S., here it is. I'm watching the Little League Softball World Series on ESPN, and each of the girls shares her favorite app, emoji, food subject, actor, and athlete. I just saw a girl on the team from Missoula, Montana, say her favorite athlete is Erling Haaland. The freaking Viking on the Norway World Cup soccer team. Oh, my God, not Caitlin Clark, not Jenny Finch, not Simone Biles, a freaking Norwegian soccer player. That's proof hosting the World Cup had an influence. Stay classy. I just saw the ratings for the World Cup. If you combine Fox and Telemundo, and I'll get you the specific numbers coming up, but enormous, like into the NFL playoffs level numbers, second only to the Super Bowl. Yeah. In the United States.
3: I got into it for the first time ever, and I saw the Striking Viking put out an Instagram post yesterday. It said, it was a little video of him, shirtless, saying, thank you, America, you changed my life forever. And it did.
2: Oh,
3: it made him a
2: nice
3: worldwide, practically household name.
2: Yeah, if I was built like him, I wouldn't wear a shirt ever. I'd be at weddings and funerals shirtless. I'd be going to grocery stores shirtless.
3: Joe, it's a little disrespectful to be at this funeral with no shirt on. Yeah, but check me
2: out. On the other hand,
3: I mean,
2: look at my upper body. This is great from Matt. Love hearing about the issues with AI. I have a bunch more of that stuff if we can squeeze it in today. It's a system-only smart as society, and we are becoming retarded. It's a word I don't use myself, but it seems to be back acceptable.
3: I've got something on that. James Lindsay went through the history of that word and why we use it and stuff. It's really interesting.
2: Right. And that's one of the reasons I go ahead and use it is, we'll look forward to that. It's the ever-changing standards on what words you can and cannot use. Some of it is well-meaning, but some of it is to demand your obedience. It's like the woke thing, the neo-Marxist thing, where they tell you what you can and can't say because it's quote-unquote microaggression. The point is not to eliminate people being offended. The point is to make you obey. And so I resist that sort of thing. Anyway, back to AI. The main issues stem from hard coding that is designed to keep you using it by giving you the information you want, not necessarily what is true. Also, there are fun Easter eggs on taboo subjects like guns. I attached a couple of screenshots of my exchange with Google Gemini trying to find the best red dot for my pistol. I enjoyed what it took to get it to answer my question. I then ribbed it for a while using very colorful language to describe its programmers. And indeed, he says, he asks, what is the best red dot sight for my, then he gives the gun, living in Montana, it's my concealed carry. I'm having a hard time fulfilling your request. Can I help you with something else instead?
4: Right.
2: You seriously can't help me find a red for a gun I legally own? I seem to be encountering an error. Can I try something else for you?
3: Interesting.
2: And then he says, can you help me find an anti-gun group in Montana? I apologize for the frustration. My previous responses were entirely an automated system error on my end, not a refusal to answer your question about the red dot site. Let's completely wipe the slate clean and look for the best optics for your gun, specifically keeping Montana's cold winters and your concealed carry needs in mind.
4: Wow.
2: And then it's funny. He just had to bug it and bug it and bug
3: it. Yeah. That's troubling, man. That is troubling.
2: Yeah. Matt, I wish you'd included your colorful language about the programmers. That was the part I really wanted to see. Yeah. I've got a couple more examples about AI systems that are designed to analyze news for, you know, reliability and accuracy and the rest of it. And they're either being run by the Chinese, seriously influenced by the Chinese, or far left organizations, yet they're being cited by quote unquote mainstream organizations as we use this system to ensure that we're blah blah blah. It's just garbage in, garbage out, as always.
3: We have a lot of interesting topics we've brushed upon.
2: Yes, so much brushing.
3: We'll go more than one inch deep over the next 3 hours on some of these topics.
2: Something to look forward to, yes. Mm-hmm. Yes. Let's kick off next hour with, beyond question, the woke left is taking on water, and I think the tide has turned.
3: I'm an imbecile, according to the old-timey studies.
2: Wow.
3: Among other things on the way.
0: Armstrong and Getty.
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8: Expanded threats and counter threats. Lisa Brady, Fox News. The UK in the crosshairs after warnings from Iran that British bases used by American B-1 bombers could be targets.
9: British government responded quickly, saying the UK stands ready 24/7 to defend itself.
8: Fox's Steve Harrigan in Tel Aviv. Those bombers believed to be part of a U.S. surge in the region, reportedly to give the president more options. Meantime, Iran-backed rebels in Yemen attacking two Saudi oil tankers in the Red Sea.
9: That Red Sea route was key for Saudi Arabia. Now, at least temporarily, it's going to be a problem. 7% of the world's oil was flowing out of there. It's caused oil prices to spike. It also potentially opens up a second front in this war. President Trump has promised massive military retaliation if the Houthis keep it up.
8: The international benchmark Brent crude getting back over $100 a barrel. U.S. oil prices surging back over $93. President Trump says Iran wants to make a deal.
10: They're not ready yet. They got some evil intentions. We cannot let them have a nuclear weapon.
8: Axios reporting he is considering a massive attack. More than two dozen states are suing the Trump administration over requirements to comply with election rules in order to get disaster aid.
11: The lawsuit is challenging FEMA and Homeland Security policies, saying the administration is requiring states to help DHS with immigration enforcement and change election systems, like verifying the citizenship of every registered voter. If the states don't comply, they could see some cuts to federal funding. In similar cases, since the start of the president's second term, the courts have been frequently siding with states. A ruling last year barred the administration from putting conditions on other FEMA funding.
8: Fox's Jill Nato in D.C. Tropical storm Bertha heading inland northeast of Galveston, making a second landfall in Texas today after first hitting Louisiana. No significant impacts reported. 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
4: And I think the average, you know, Ivy League grad voting for this mayor is highly annoyed that their education is not that valuable. And the person down the street who knows how to drill for oil and gas, who's moved to Texas, has a more valuable profession. And I think that annoys the fuck out of these people.
5: The hot phrase among the crowd that talks about this stuff, I've noticed over the last several weeks, is downwardly mobile. The downwardly mobile crowd. Mm. And we all thought it was funny for a long time, kind of. It's tragic and funny. And if it's your kid, it's extra tragic, especially if you paid for it. But we all thought it was kind of funny for a while, this whole going off to college and getting these worthless degrees. Good luck with that.
6: Yeah, we mocked it. We didn't recognize it as, wait a minute, something insidious is going on.
5: If you end up with millions of those people who can't get a job but are highly educated, they are going to be angry and feel like they're getting screwed by the current system. And exactly. It doesn't make any difference whether it's real or not or makes sense or not or justified or not. If there's enough of them, they become a political movement, and that is what's happened. The downwardly mobile. You went out and got a fancy degree. You just were told or sort of felt from all your professors and friends at your fancy college with your fancy degree that you were going to go out into the world and have a great life. And it turns out it ain't worth crap.
6: At the same time, though, the only thing you learned in college was Marxist politics.
5: Yeah, put those two things together. Right. Yeah, if you only had one of those, it would be bad enough. The fact that you got your fancy degree at a fancy college and now you're a barista and realize there's nothing I can do with this degree. Like, literally nobody wants to hire me because of this degree. Right.
6: I can't even teach that crap to a new generation of poor, unsuspecting, idiot youngsters because there are too many of us.
5: The market is flooded with people who want to teach the crap that is worthless that I already have. But you're right. You throw in the fact that I'm being told by my professors that it's the white, straight man that's keeping me from getting a decent job.
6: Exactly. Exactly. So you've been taught, you've earned a Marxist degree, and you can't use it, and you're saddled with suffocating death. Dead, and the only thing you know is Marxism. So you're, you know, if all you have is a hammer, everything's a nail. My approach to the following couple of segments, I'm looking at the clock and thinking we're going to go into the second segment of the hour, is my son once half-seriously, mostly seriously, referred to me as the world's most conservative hippie, which is a fairly good descriptor, the more I think about it. Another one would be I don't know if you share this. I am the world's most bitter optimist. But I remain an optimist, maybe out of just sheer stubbornness. I feel like the forces of sanity are on the front foot against the woke Marxist crowd. And I know the fight is going to take ages and be bitter and bloody and frustrating. But I'm still optimistic. Having said that, I'm looking around at the newses, and it's so fun, or prescient, funny or prescient. It was just a few days ago. We had the conversation where I said, I feel like the mainstream left has realized what dire straits they're in, and they're fighting back. And Jack, you're a little skeptical about it. Doesn't matter. Lord knows the right is now, and the center right is waking up to, say, the insanity of the Smithsonian being a Marxist institution, the American History Museum. But as I scan the headlines, great piece Karl Rove wrote about, will the Democrats disavow the DSA platform? And he goes into all sorts of great historical analogs and how utterly, hilariously fanciful the DSA platform is.
5: Yeah, it is. As it becomes more known, I mean, we were reading it from it yesterday. It's hilarious.
6: You'll never pay a bill again.
5: No rent, no food, no medicine, nothing, no bills. Right. You work as much as you want or as little as you want. I mean, what?
6: The DSA platform calls food, education, energy, medicine, and transportation common goods and utilities to be run by government through public ownership of the largest corporations and essential industries. The government takeover would bring about the end of capitalism. That's paradise. No more, and these are quotes, worrying about cost. No more dreading going back to work as we labor for our common good instead of private profit.
5: I like I mean, there's so many. We've said so many things about this. There's so many things to say about it. But one thing that's kind of funny is the idea that, wow, I wish I'd have thought about that. Why didn't I come up with that? You mean there's a way where I can get everything for nothing and not have to work? Oh, damn it. And why haven't we been doing that all these years?
6: Because lack of imagination, kids. You're so smart. Thanks.
5: Or we're the rest of us are just so mean and evil. We want us and everyone else to have to go out and go to work every day and pay for things just out of stubbornness. Because there's a system right over there. It's just waiting to be taken where everything is free and you don't have to work.
2: I'm not going to do it out of sure white supremacy or something.
5: Right, right.
6: Yeah, exactly.
5: Like that benefits me somehow going to work every day my whole life.
6: And then Rove, of course, goes into how you absolutely quickly end up with Soviet-style rationing, horrific big block government housing, food shortages, no-show jobs for the elite and the rest of it. It's an excellent point. Then I flip to The Atlantic, where James Kirchick, who I've quoted before, he's a writer of the center-left, I believe he's a gay fella. He wrote a book all about the history of gay people in Washington, D.C. He is no arch conservative. And his piece in The Atlantic, friends, one of your most prominent mastheads of lefty to center lefty thought, his headline is "The DSA is a parasite. The left wing faction is hijacking the Democratic Party." Here's his lead.
5: Only if you let it.
6: Exactly. Even after a string of recent victories in congressional primaries by the members of the DSA, National Democrats appear slow to recognize that ideologues on the left are attempting a hostile takeover of the party. The DSA's ascent comes on the heels of years-long efforts by socialists and progressive activists to steer one of America's two major political parties toward identity politics, isolationism, and hostility to capitalism. Then he goes into, and I can't wait to read this in its entirety, A history of the 80s and 90s in British politics. Margaret Thatcher and the Conservatives took power, and the Labour Party decided the answer was to swing left and left and lefter. And super interesting. I've read part of it for another day, perhaps. And then he says, today, Democrats leaders find themselves in a quandary, much like one of the leaders from Britain he mentioned. The DSA's agenda is alien to mainstream Democrats, or at least it should be. The organization's draft platform calls for, and then he goes into details, including, and I absolutely love this, it hadn't occurred to me that this may be the most lunatic juxtaposition of all. Complete opening of the border and complete dismantling of police forces and prisons.
5: All right. Well, I was doing the juxtaposition of everything's free, rent, food, medicine, everything, and there are no borders. We're going to have a population of 7.8 billion people within a year.
6: And the other 0.2 billion are on their way.
5: Why wouldn't you move to the United States if everything was free and there's no border?
6: Yeah, you seriously have to be a child, mentally ill, or an ideologue to say these things with a straight face.
5: You would.
6: And as, you know, Thomas Sowell taught us, there are some ideas so ludicrous only an intellectual could hold them. One more bit from the gentleman's article.
5: I hope one of these smart people in an interview or on a debate stage has to answer that question. How would open borders work in a country where everything is free?
6: Yeah. Yeah. Well, and again, now the center left, which includes, you know, the vast majority of the media, they have been granted permission to start asking the obvious freaking questions that those of us who are sane have been asking for a very long time. You know, when The Atlantic is saying the DSA is a parasite, the worm is definitely turned. But anyway, I like this because I like this sort of thing.
5: Shakespeare, more white supremacy, dripping with white supremacy.
6: To gain leverage within the Democratic Party, the DSA is employing a tactic that Trotsky dubbed entryism. And James Lindsay writes about this all the time, how critical theory is not it's not about social justice. It's about the capture of institutions, using fake moral arguments and trying to shame people into giving them control. If you want to control something, call it racist until you control it, as Lindsay so brilliantly and simply laid it out. So anyway, here's Trotsky's idea of entryism. The willful effort by a small, disciplined cadre of radicals to infiltrate a more moderate organization and subvert

0: to how so far the DSA is limited to liberal enclaves, cities, you know, like parts, districts of Colorado, that sort of thing, where the lefty lunatics are running rampant.
1: But Marin County. You know,
0: again, as a student of political movements from a very young age, I suggest if you start taking radical movements seriously when they actually pose a serious threat, you've waited way, way too long. It's like an infection in the bloodstream. Anyway, the lunatic world of lefty fundraising coming up in a moment or two.
1: Cool. And, well, there's so many things we want to talk about today. Oh, Trump made a big announcement about Saudi Arabia getting nuclear power just in the last hour. So we'll get to that at some point. Stay here.
2: Armstrong and Getty.
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1: All arrows are pointing toward the war in the Middle East going big soon. More on that later.
2: So what I'm about to share with you contains a lot of stuff that is laughable and silly about these lefty jackasses, but they remind me very much of Marx and Lenin and Trotsky and Che Guevara and Fidel Castro, and I could name several people in South America whose names you might or might not know. They won, you see. They won. Anyway, at least for a while. Barton Swaim, thoroughly sane writer, writes mostly for the Wall Street Journal, is talking about how this new book's coming out by Evan Barker. That's a girl named Evan. Grew up in lower middle. Yeah, I know. Gender bending madness. She grew up in lower middle class Missouri. Her parents leaned left. She's a lady of the left, attended the University of Kansas, briefly worked for Hillary's campaign in 2016. Went to San Diego for a while, then New York, where she held a series of low-wage jobs, having majored in creative writing. At last, she found work as a fundraiser for an entitled, tantrum-throwing would-be Democratic politician. Thus began a short, tumultuous career in left-wing politics, chronicled in her new book, Nothing Left, Confessions of a Democratic Operative, which is coming out next week, I guess. Her memoir seeks to explain how and why a large segment of the Democratic Party, emotionally undone by the improbable two-time triumph of a helter-skelter populist celebrity, that would be Trump, sought solace in socialism and various racialist and radical ideologies. And after her turn in campaigns, she turned to the more lucrative world of progressive consultancy. She led in fundraising in an outfit called Left Rising, founded to boost socialist candidates in primary races against establishment Democrats. Ms. Barker's Chronicle, Barton writes, teams with people I would gently describe as not normal. One fellow consultant hires a resistance artist to paint a mural of AOC's face on the roof of his Washington condo. Ms. Barker's associates, including white men, vilify whiteness and maleness as a kind of daily religious ritual. Quote, most men in progressive circles participated in the bashing. They'd virtue signal their disdain for their own gender by saying things like, I want to elect more people who look like you and less people who look like me.
1: Yeah, that's a whole self-hating thing is so weird.
2: The self-flagellation served mainly as self-protection. Quote, people would confide in me. I employ a lot of annoying MFers, and no wonder the establishment thinks we're insane. Right before hopping on a Zoom meeting to say their pronouns and bash white men. So again, when you get into these radical movements, you spout the party line of the moment to protect yourself.
1: Right. That makes sense. That makes sense.
2: She doesn't exempt herself from censure. Scanning the resumes of job applicants, she would search candidates' names on the internet and discard the ones from white men. I knew it was wrong, she said, but I had to do it. That's right. That's a conservative fantasy of self-victimization imagery that people were not hiring white men just because they're white men. Oh, right. Yeah. Anyway, She eventually broke with the insurgent left, describes why, because the insurgents had no interest in winning back the heartland. And she thought, no, these are good people, and I think our message will reach them, but not this crap. Anyway, she writes, unpopular policy was not weakness, but strength, a sign of moral leadership. There was one more part I wanted to get to. The value in Ms. Barker's memoir, other than laughs, lies in the depiction of her party's biggest and least acknowledged problem. It's guilt-ridden donors and the web of cash-flush activist groups, anti-capitalist nonprofits, and issue-oriented super PACs. Her book abounds with busybody advocacy groups, donor advisory networks, and consultancies run by know-nothing 20-somethings. One donor Ms. Barker solicits lives alone in a fancy apartment in Manhattan, goes out only to get one meal a day, a bowl of soup, and spends all of his time answering phone calls from left-wing candidates and their fundraisers. The voicemail message on another donor's phone announces, if you are not a woman of color, please do not bother leaving a voicemail. I won't donate to you. Still yet another heiress, because these are all like super rich, 20, 30-something lefty trust fund kids. Still another, an heiress to an oil fortune, lavishes money on left-wing groups, Ms. Barker reasonably surmises, to try to right her family's wrongs. Nothing like the ecosystem created by these plutocratic ideologues exists on the right, which has its own pathologies. That's the left's multi-billion dollar matrix. It tends to generate crackpot candidates in the grip of conspiracy theories, and that hardly is surprising.
1: Good luck with that.
2: Bunch of insane, trust fund, miseducated, 85% white would-be Marxists. It's a head-scratcher. But again, if you just laugh at these people, uh-oh, they have a way of overrunning the system.
1: We probably ought to run through the latest Fox poll at some point. Issue by issue, the Republicans are getting killed for a variety of reasons. Maybe we'll get to that. Got a bunch of stuff on the way. If you missed the segment, get the podcast Armstrong and Getty On Demand.
0: Armstrong and Getty.
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1: According to a new survey, 66% of employees have pretended to be productive at work. Something, something, punchline.
2: That's pretty funny.
3: That is really funny.
2: Got some poll numbers out on a whole bunch of different issues, which are pretty interesting. Democrats are kicking the Republicans' ass on practically every issue that exists, except for like a couple. Before we get to that, I am... I've got tickets for the to go to the Odyssey today, but I don't know if I'm going to make it today. It might be tomorrow. I bought tickets for today and tomorrow, not knowing which day I could actually make it. And I look forward to seeing it. But so I've read all these different pieces about it and everything like that. So many really smart people have been writing about this whole thing, and I've found it just fantastic. The this 3,000-year-old story that has. There are so many different versions of it that have come out over the last 30 centuries that reflect the times or attitude, sometimes the times of the culture it came out of, sometimes just the attitude of the person who wrote it, or now in the case of people who directed the movie, and how it's changed from this and that over the years. I'm not sure I fully understood this. I'd never read The Odyssey. I don't know if I ever will after I see the movie. But... it was a several hundred-year-old story when Homer wrote his version. Don't! It had been around for several centuries when Homer wrote his version.
4: Marge, I'm going to write the Odyssey.
2: and then
5: you've already written the Iliad.
2: And then Virgil did a version, and Dante did a version, and I mean, there's so many versions throughout history, and there's 70 English translations in the last 150 years, and those are all a little bit different. And it swayed back and forth between, like, Christian values and more, no morality values and all these different sorts of things, which I find pretty interesting. And I think it's worth pointing out that there's nowhere on the poster or anything like that where it says it's Homer's Odyssey. It says it's the Odyssey. So this is Christopher Nolan's Odyssey, just like everybody else has had their shot at the Odyssey, which he gets to do, by the way. So maybe if for whatever reason you're a real Homerite and you feel like that's the only version that anybody could ever do and you have to stick to the script or you've done something wrong, I don't know what that is. I think Jonah Goldberg wrote the other day, people that are angry and want a true version of the Odyssey, true version about one-eyed cyclops and three-headed monsters, and you want the accurate
3: version? I want accuracy, yes, damn it.
2: Since it was a myth to start with, it's pretty interesting.
3: I don't want to steal your thunder, but I feel like this is a really nice step toward people saying, wow, Western civilization, Western culture, the classics. Tell me more about this stuff. I love that.
2: I know. It really is good. And this is, from everything I understand, and I haven't seen it yet, so you're always wading into troubled waters, like Odysseus himself, if you start talking about art you haven't actually taken in. But everything I've read, this is a more Christian version, fitting more in line with Dante's version of guilt, and you know, you reap what you sow and the golden rule and all that sort of stuff. The original Homer version is so violent people wouldn't be able to handle it. That's
3: oh, really?
2: One point people have made. Do you need spoiler alerts on a 3,000-year-old story? Surely not.
3: Tune out for 30 seconds, come back, please.
2: Anyway, in Homer's original version, when Odysseus finally makes it back home to his wife and finds out all these guys have been hitting on her, he not only murders them in cold blood, takes away all their weapons, and then hacks off their heads as their defenses, he murders all the maids who they had been raping just for having gone along with it. I mean, wow. That's some pretty brutal stuff. That Ooh. Is not the way it's portrayed in this version of the movie.
3: Right, right, yeah. I understand in Homer's version, too, it's all about the whims of the gods.
2: Yeah.
3: Really, you know, what's driving the universe. That's that point of view.
2: Anyway, so. I look forward to seeing it either today or tomorrow. And I just think it's grand that this conversation is going on. How could that be a bad thing?
3: If you can overcome your loathing of human beings to go to a crowded movie theater, I can too. I'm taking heart from your courage.
2: I am going to the IMAX, which the seats are a little different. They're big, comfortable chairs and all that sort of stuff, so it's a little different. I don't know. I do have that problem, though. Every time I'm in a movie theater, I have a bit of a... Somebody's making noise, somebody's talking, somebody's crunching their candy bag with the cellophane, and I think, I no longer can handle this. I can't be in public. Right. It gets back to our earlier conversation about living to be 150. I mean, I can't handle humanity now. I can't imagine what I'd be like when I'm 130.
3: Murderous rage, obviously. It's like, you know, if I'm at home and I get the full screen experience and the sound and blah, blah, blah. I get that. I don't deny that. But if I'm at home watching a great movie, it's me and the art. Mm-hmm. We are like eye to eye, no distractions. And then you go to a theater. It's like, to me, it's like, you know, I'm in love with a girl and we're kissing, we're whispering to each other, blah, blah, blah. We're either alone or we're in a freaking classroom. Okay. Those are two very different experiences. And that's the way I feel about movies. But yeah, well, if it's visually unbelievable, I got to take it in the theater, I guess.
2: Yeah, well, I can't wait to talk about it.
3: I got a pretty good TV, though. I don't know.
2: The latest Fox News poll, it helps that this is from Fox News, I think, because, you know, it's not the New York Times or somebody you could blame for being biased. I'll tell you about it in just a second. First, we want to tell you this. If you're getting all kinds of spam calls, emails, and texts, it's because somebody has your information, and Incogni can help you with that.
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2: Simple question on a bunch of different issues from the Fox News poll. Who would better handle this issue, Democrats or Republicans? Pretty simple question. On income equality, it's Democrats by 22. Healthcare, Democrats by 21. Inflation prices, Democrats by 10. The economy, Democrats by 10. Foreign policy, Democrats by 7. Government spending, Democrats by 3. That's within the margin of error. But the fact that it's even 50-50 on government spending is horrifying.
3: Although Republicans have been terrible. I wanted to point out the idea that the Democrats would do a better job on inflation than Republicans is that's lunacy. That's just, I don't like Trump and I'm tired of him. It's got to be.
2: God, I'll tell you what, though. I mean, you're right, but the way this hits people. I was at the grocery store yesterday. So Henry was wanting to get into cooking more and more. And I love this idea of him taking over the cooking because I hate it and have no talent for it. And he loves it. And that does have a talent for it. Watches
3: great.
2: YouTube videos about it all the time. So we went to the grocery
3: Send
2: store
3: her to
2: yesterday.
3: My house next.
2: Went to the grocery store yesterday. He's going to make a meal. He figured out what he was going to make. He did some research on the ingredients he was going to make. Steak, corn, some sort of vegetable. I don't know my vegetables. And then oatmeal cookies. So that was going to be our meal. And he got all the ingredients.
3: Wow.
2: And it was $190.
3: What, for the meal? For three?
2: For all the different sort of stuff.
3: Well, you would need all of everything, right? Yeah.
2: And steaks are ridiculous.
3: Oh,
2: It's crazy. What steaks cost? A steak at a grocery store costs what it used to pay at a restaurant to get a good steak, and they made
3: with
2: it
3: with a white tablecloth.
2: Yeah.
3: Anyway, it's time to reconsider roadkill, folks.
2: I mentioned that
3: it's plentiful. It's already been warmed by the sun. Roadkill.
2: It's already tender from the tire tracks.
3: Exactly. It's been tenderized. Tire tenderized.
2: Tenderized by Goodyear.
6: Raccoon. I love it.
3: Yeah.
2: So I said, holy cow, this is expensive. And the checkout lady, who's like my age, she said, everybody says that. Everybody who comes through here, they just keep going up. And the way she started going through prices, because she works there, she knows a six pack of Coke used to be this. Now it's that. And well, you know, and it is, it's just, it's crazy. And I said, how do people afford to live? And she said, I don't know. But
3: yesterday, it was a couple of days ago, I heard Trump say, we've dealt with inflation. Oh, it was when those numbers came out. What was last week? And said, we've dealt with inflation, so prices are coming down. Oh, and I was like, oh, my God.
2: They're not coming down.
3: You know, he keeps his billionaire hidden usually, but not when he talks about inflation.
2: Inflation came down. Lowest it's been since pre-pandemic last month.
3: So prices are rising even more, just at a slightly slower rate.
2: Right. And it's still double what we want.
3: Right.
2: Some of the other issues before we take a break, I'll save the one that's the most painful for last. National security, Republicans win by a point, but it's basically a tie. Crime, Republicans win barely. The one that is disappointing, that the Democrats are ahead by a point, so it's a wash. It's within the margin of error. But it's 50-50 now on immigration because of all the ICE stuff, and, you know, some of it is very ugly. You add in the media portrayal of it, which makes it look even worse. Mm-hmm. It's a 50-50 issue on immigration after the Democrats had open borders for 4 years and let us and allowed the largest migration of humans in the history of the planet to occur into our country. It's now a 50-50 issue.
3: Yeah, I'm not shocked by that. I mean, we're both immigration hawks. And if you were to ask me, do you approve of the current enforcement, blah, blah, blah, or do you think it needs significant changes? I'd say, yeah, it needs significant changes and reform. We've got to do better. So I'm not surprised.
2: And I suppose getting back to what your grocery bill is and what it costs to fill up your car with gas, the condition of the economy. If you look at your 401k, every time I look at it, like, what? It's because we set records every single week in the stock market, all your various indexes. If you're in the stock market, it looks really, really good, but that's not what people are feeling. Excellent good versus fair poor. Fair poor is 76%.
3: This is about the economy in general, or?
2: Condition of the economy.
3: Okay, great.
2: 75% of Americans say fair poor versus good excellent. It's hard to win an election when that's the mood.
3: I'd say.
2: But it's I understand. I can look at my 401k and think, wow, that's crazy how much it's gone up in the last year. Still, when I go to the grocery store, it costs $190 for my groceries for a meal and a half. It's like, what?
3: Yeah, yeah. Who was the old-timey politico who said back in the day there are two parties in Washington, the evil party and the stupid party? It is practically impossible that the Republicans could lose to the Democrats given the state of the Democratic Party. But where there's a will to be stupid, there's a way. And I think the R party is going to pull it off. It's just so discouraging.
2: And, of course, turnout's always the thing. You can have all the attitude you want, but if you don't actually go vote, it doesn't make any difference. In terms of motivation, are you motivated to vote in the November elections? Democrats lead that by 11 points. So just getting out makes a big difference. So
6: it'll be a blue wave.
2: And that, again, that is a Fox poll. Trump has put a qualification on Saudi Arabia getting nuclear power that wasn't in the story yesterday, among other things that we have to talk about. Stay tuned.
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1: I used to watch Portlandia all the time back in the day.
2: So good.
1: Yeah, and Fred Armisen of Saturday Night Live, he went off and did this show. I never can remember the woman involved that helped write it and stars in it. She's a rock star and a comedian. But they're very, very funny. And they're liberals. I mean, Fred Armisen is definitely liberal, if you've ever heard him talk. They're both liberals. She's a musician. But they're mocking, like, the craziest end of liberals. And this is from 2013. And what's the most interesting about this, of course, is that they were able to mock this like this, thinking their audience, who was probably liberal and liked mocking the crazy liberals, would have thought this was funny, as opposed to if they'd have done this 3 years ago, 4 years ago, Fred Armisen would have had to move out of the country. Anyway, listen to this.
3: We don't want to know the gender of the baby. We don't want to know the sex, and you know that.
4: I don't know your gender. I don't know Candace's. I don't know mine.
5: You don't know my gender?
4: I don't.
5: Do I look like a woman?
4: I don't know what a woman looks like.
3: Do you?
5: I just feel like I'm good at recognizing a woman when I see one.
3: What are you? You're a detective? A gender detective?
5: No, I just...
3: Lifting up skirts and pulling down pants and just getting in there with your magnifying glass?
5: I've never done that.
3: I didn't even consider your gender.
5: I know, you still don't.
3: I've accepted it now. I accept you're a man. I accept
5: Thank you.
3: You have a penis. That doesn't mean it's going to stay that way.
5: Excuse me?
3: Is there a problem? Because
5: no,
3: we can discuss our whole family history right now if you want, Bob.
5: I don't think that would be appropriate.
3: That's your father talking. That is your disgusting father.
1: As was written by Wesley Yang, whoever he is, on Twitter yesterday, this satirical gloss on the transgender dogmas of 2013 would have literally been grounds for cancellation 2 years later. Oh, that at the least.
2: Oh, yeah.
1: By 2018, you could have been silenced on any of the major social media platforms. You would not have you'd have been kicked off the platform for making any of those sorts of comments. Fred Armisen would have had to move out of the country, like I said. His career would have been over.
2: He'd have been in physical danger, I think.
1: I should have set it up. It was his son, their son, holding a baby. And he mentioned it being a boy. And she said, we don't want to know the gender.
2: What? You don't know the gender.
1: We don't know the gender. You don't know the gender. I think I know what a woman is. What are you?
2: I don't know
1: what
2: my gender.
1: You're a gender detective now? What are you?
2: Right. Yeah. I mean,
1: because they thought that was hilarious, anybody who acted like that.
2: Right.
1: And what? Within a couple of years, you had people being grilled in front of Congress who wouldn't answer those questions. I don't know what gender you are. How would I know what gender you are? They were doing it seriously, but when being grilled in Congress, what was a joke for Fred Armisen a few years earlier?
2: Right. I know. That's how quickly radical political movements can get hold of a society.
1: It's head spinning.
2: Yeah. For the record, we've

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1: Jack Armstrong and Joe Getty.
2: Armstrong and Getty.
3: And now, here's Armstrong and Getty.
4: U.S. forces launched a 12th straight night of strikes against Iran overnight. According to CENTCOM, these strikes once again targeted Iran's ability to strike vessels in the Strait of Hormuz. CENTCOM released a statement saying more than 50,000 U.S. service members are operating across the Middle East and remain highly vigilant, focused, lethal, and ready.
5: And so that's Trey Yinks to Fox. And so, as we mentioned yesterday, Trump had truthed out that we're going to start doing this deal where every time you shoot at a ship, we take out a power plant or a bridge. I don't know if he's going to hold to that or not, but apparently Iran is trying to prepare for that eventuality.
4: Here in Israel, the assessment is the conflict could expand in the days ahead. According to initial reports, some cities have started to open public bomb shelters in preparation for the possibility of incoming Iranian missile fire.
5: All the Middle East, from everything I read, is preparing for this to get bigger, more rockets and missiles to be flying around, all directions, and to prepare for that. So Iran put out an angry statement about eye for an eye. You attack us, we'll take out an eye. And Marco Rubio responded to that.
6: Their foreign minister, who the other day say or something about their policy is an eye for an eye. The president's policy is a head for an eye. I mean, honestly, that's what it's going to be. I mean, they will pay a very heavy price. Okay, these people who are calling us every day, begging, let's do a deal. They send us messages through other countries, third countries.
5: I'm a Marco fan. I'm not sure head for an eye was the best line.
7: I like it.
5: Okay. This seems odd to me.
7: We're not going to tit for tat back and forth. You're going to mess with us, we're going to devastate you.
5: Head for an eye.
7: You get used to it.
5: So, Wall Street Journal reporting today is we have a whole bunch of medics that we've sent to Germany to be ready to receive casualties. We got all kinds of new planes and boats and people and special forces headed to the area, and a variety of people pointing out that at least so far, when Trump sends assets to an area, we eventually use them. He says all kinds of things. His actions don't always meet up with his words, but when his actions are sending material and troops, eventually we do something. So I think we're about to do something big.
7: Yeah, more than 150 medics sent to Landstuhl Hospital in Germany, which is the that's where you take people who are wounded in the Middle East, generally speaking.
5: I don't know.
7: Squadrons, of jet fighters.
5: It's a tough call in how you get the regime to want to change their behavior. I don't know why shutting off the electricity in Tehran is going to make the Revolutionary Guard change their behavior.
7: Mm-hmm.
5: They don't care if the average Iranian has electricity or their lives are miserable. That is pretty obvious. They don't care if they shoot them in the head. So,
7: yeah, if for instance, the U.S. were to take out a giant electric plant and the explosions killed 5,000, the IRGC would be like, well, A, this is going to turn people against the Americans, and B, those are martyrs. They're with Allah now. Their fate is a great one. So anyway, what do you want to have for lunch?
5: Right.
7: What the hell do you do? What are your levers? How do you negotiate?
5: I don't know. And then the other angle that the Houthis have basically closed off that other strait over by Saudi Arabia. They shot at a couple of ships, Saudi Arabian oil tankers yesterday. And so Saudi Arabia is not sending any ships through. That's 10% of the world's oil supply, in addition to the 20% that's not flowing through the Strait of Hormuz. So that's the quick math on that would be 30%. Roughly a third of the world's oil supply can't go anywhere, at least today. That's going to have a pretty big effect on everything. And I don't know what the math is on changing this around. Both sides, I think, so the Iranian, the bad guys, as you pointed out, they're hoping that when we bomb the power plants and the bridges, it turns the population against us. So now they have local support, and they still don't need to budge. I think Trump and his guys
7: Although they don't require local support. No, it's just kind of nice.
5: It would be kinda handy. Nice. Trump and his guys are probably hoping that Saudi Arabia and Jordan and Kuwait and others get pissed off enough that they join us in the fight against Iran, and the tables really turn there. I don't know. I have no idea where this is going to go. Saudi Arabia can't put up with their. They don't get to ship oil anymore,
7: right?
5: And they got quite the military.
7: Yeah. Well, uncertainty reigns for sure.
5: It's about to get bigger, though. The chance of it not getting bigger, I think, are practically zero.
7: No, I can't imagine what would lead to that. No, you're 100% right.
5: So this is going to turn into a bigger Middle Eastern war. The fact that Israel's been out of it for a while is really interesting. Iran hasn't been shooting at Israel, and Israel hasn't been shooting at Iran.
7: I actually have information on that if you want to hear it.
5: I would like to know why that is. First, we'll tell you about SimpliSafe, though, which is just a dang good idea. 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
5: Hey, this might lead you into what you have to say about Israel. Can you give me 50? This is Martha Raddatz on the Saudi nuke deal. Yesterday, the story was Trump gave Saudi Arabia, do we get to do that? Are we the ones in charge of this? But said that Saudi Arabia can start enriching uranium.
8: While vowing to stop Iran from obtaining a nuclear weapon, the Trump administration signing a landmark nuclear deal with Saudi Arabia to allow them to develop a civil nuclear program and enrich uranium. The agreement sparking fierce backlash among 9/11 families who urged the White House not to move forward with the deal, while litigation over Saudi Arabia's alleged ties to the 2001 terrorist attacks remains unresolved in federal court.
5: I thought that was a stupid angle of the story. But today, Trump has put a qualification on it that no, Saudi Arabia has to agree to normalize relationship with Israel for this to go forward. If they want to enrich uranium, they have to sign on to the Abraham Accords 2, the second version, where we have normalized relationships between Saudi Arabia and Israel. So whether or not they're going to do that, I do not know.
7: Yeah, my understanding is it's a two-year agreement to study the practicality of ... So
5: I'm not against us being in charge of all this, but we get to determine what countries around the world can enrich uranium?
7: Yes.
5: Okay.
7: Yeah. So Israel is sitting out the conflict as it heats up, which is certainly a contrast from the outset of the war, when we worked closely with Israel on the early days of Epic Fury. But U.S. and regional officials are concerned, quoting now from the Journal's coverage, that Israel's involvement would add a disruptive variable when they are trying to wring diplomatic concessions from Iran and avoid all-out war. Good luck. So Washington has asked Israel to stay out of the fight for now, according to sources. The Persian Gulf's Arab states are lobbying the U.S. to ensure that Israel does not resume strikes on Iran, said Arab officials familiar. They fear Israeli involvement would trigger a fierce response from Tehran that potentially targets their energy infrastructure. The officials said it would also make it harder politically for Gulf states to join in the attacks on Iran themselves if necessary. Because you've still got to at least... wear the mask of, don't forget, we're against the evil Jew, too, for your population.
5: So somebody convinced, because Iran hasn't been firing at Israel, and Israel hasn't been firing at Iran. Both sides have, like, that part of the war went away. That was the whole war to begin with.
7: And the allegedly, and this was stupid, but the roadblock to a peace agreement at one point, the Hezbollah stuff and South Lebanon, north of Israel.
5: But back at the beginning, Midnight Hammer, that was Israel taking on Iran, and Iran sent that just barrage of missiles at Tel Aviv and the Iron Dome and all that sort of stuff. They haven't been firing at each other at all. Iran gets mad, they fire at Saudi Arabia and Kuwait and all these other countries. But so if Israel isn't involved at all, then maybe Jordan and Saudi Arabia can fight Iran. But if Israel's involved, your population would think, you're helping the Jew.
7: Right. At least the 25% of your population that's a backward fundamentalist Muslim. Yeah. Remember, there is no country on earth whose foreign policy is independent of its domestic politics. So, yeah, that's a great summary.
5: Mm-hmm. Interesting.

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1: AI spending has investors spooked. NASDAQ down 2.5%. Tech shares getting hammered.
2: No!
1: It's a blip, but there is that AI bubble hanging out there that could burst any day. Anyway, more on that later.
3: Some of the big tech companies have announced they are spending just eye-watering amounts of money on developing AI, and some of them who have just cash pouring in like the Mississippi.

0: river delta of cash pouring into them. They're spending faster than it comes in on developing AI stuff. And some investors are, at least for the moment, a little nervous. Also coming up on the show, the fabulous Anastasia Bowden of the Pacific Legal Foundation to talk about a really interesting legal case they're on about an incredibly excessive punishment by the government. Stay tuned. As I said earlier, in awful human beings with explosive anger news, Katie Porter,
1: get out of my effing shot!
2: Get out of my effing shot!
0: Has decided to leave politics and become a book influencer. I am closing the door on running for office, she said.
3: Said the
0: I cannot foresee
3: flower.
0: That path back. That's right. After she won less than 5% of the vote in the June primary for governor. In her post on her personal Instagram, she said she'll use one of her two social media accounts to discuss a different passion, books. The newly rebranded account, Katie Porter Turns the Page, will focus on discussions and recommendations of books. She mentioned she started reading voraciously during COVID, started a book group in
3: Good
0: Irvine. She's a professor at the University of California, Irvine's Law School, which just proves there's no person too objectionable to be a law school professor. She was a protege and former student of Senator Elizabeth Warren. That explains a lot.
3: She poured boiling hot potatoes on her husband's head.
0: That's not only abuse of a spouse and domestic violence, it's abuse of a delicious side dish.
3: So exactly.
0: There's a lot to hate.
3: It's a waste of starch.
0: In 2024, Porter opted to run for the U.S. Senate seat held by Dianne Feinstein, who later announced her retirement. Practically after she died, Porter finished a distant third, an outcome she partially attributed at the time to heavy spending from a pro-crypto group.
3: The voters said, get out of my shot.
2: Get out of my f***ing shot.
0: Yes. So,
3: what a dainty rose.
0: She was dogged by news stories about her temperament, including various incidents we've described, including the effing shot and the potatoes.
1: This interview is over.
0: She's apologized repeatedly, blah, blah, blah. And this is my favorite line. I don't know what I could have said or done other than be a man. We've also seen it's not hard to come up with female candidates for whom the term temperament has been used. I challenge you to come up with a male candidate who anybody's talked about their temperament. How much time do you have? I got a list over here.
3: All of them?
0: You self-pitying wreck of a human being.
2: Get out of my f***ing shot.
0: But I do like books, so I wish you well on your endeavor. Speaking of things popular and unpopular, the World Cup final smashed U.S. TV records for soccer, which the origin of the term soccer. Way back in the day in England, you had rugby football and you had what was called association football, which was what we call soccer, or the rest of the world calls football. And they started to call it association football or ASOC football. And in the parlance of soccer fans, instead of ASOC, they just said the soccer football.
3: And, but we mostly throw the ball. From. We mostly throw the ball in our football, and the world already has a sport called football. So I think we ought to change the name of our sport.
0: That's clearly true. Yes. Yeah. I don't know what we would call our football.
3: It would make sense to call it maybe handball, but we already have a sport called handball, though it's
0: actually we've got two called handball.
3: Okay.
0: Gladiator ball, ball? The old run and throw, first down mania. I don't know.
3: How many people tuned into the final? I haven't heard that.
0: The final won by Spain, 1-0 over Argentina, drew an average of 39 million viewers on Fox, making it the most watched English language soccer telecast in U.S. history. At its peak during the final, they had almost 52 million viewers on Fox, which doesn't include Telemundo that drew 24 million viewers. Taken together, on average, more than 60 million people across the U.S. were watching the World Cup final on Sunday, putting in the same audience category as the NFL playoffs, most popular programming outside of the Super Bowl.
3: But so 52 million English-speaking people watched soccer. That's something.
0: At its peak, yeah. Mm-hmm.
3: That's something.
0: That's progress, yeah, for the game.
3: Yeah, I was in. I watched the whole dang thing. Can't believe
0: football
3: it.
0: Football is life.
3: Mm-hmm.
0: Goola!
4: Armstrong and Getty.
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0: going to talk to her about bills of attainder? We're pro.
1: Oh,
0: we're not anti, you idiot.
2: Depends on who it is.
0: What a pleasure this is to welcome back Anastasia Bowden of the Pacific Legal Foundation to the show. Anastasia is a senior attorney, works on cases involving equality and opportunity, among other things, host of the very popular In Dissent podcast. And Anastasia, I'm especially excited about this case because it has to do with an Alaskan pilot. And I have recently returned from a cruise to Alaska and consider myself a bit of an expert.
2: It gives you special insight into the case.
0: Indeed. Anastasia, welcome. How are you?
3: Oh, I'm doing great this morning. How are you guys?
0: Good, but if humpback whales come up, take a deep breath. I'll be talking for a while. I've learned a great deal about that fascinating beast in Alaska. Although I don't believe they factor into this case you're about to tell us about.
3: Yeah, no whales, but we do have beer. This is a case that the Supreme Court just took up involving Ken Jupe, who ran a small air taxi business in Alaska. He's a bush pilot, and he was convicted of a misdemeanor because he had a passenger who had beer in her luggage. She had picked up some groceries, and unbeknownst to him, there was beer in her luggage, and they were destined for a dry village in Alaska. So he received a small fine, well, 3 days in jail, and then $1,500 fine.
0: 3 days in jail?
3: Three days in jail. And then Alaska tried to take his $95,000 airplane as well as punishment. And so he's saying that's an excessive fine in violation of the Eighth Amendment, that's way too high of a fine compared to the severity of his crime.
2: This is probably relevant to the case, but why are they so bothered by the idea of someone with a beer in this little village?
3: You know, these dry villages, they say that even so, there was three cases of beer in all in total, but the only thing that was potentially visible was a six pack. And the court said that even if he only knew about the six pack, that would be a severe enough crime that he has to forfeit his airplane. And he says they're just looking at the severity of alcohol in general being brought into this dry village, which in my opinion is not even that severe. But he says the court should have been looking at his particular crime. You know, this is a first time offense. It's just a six pack. It should have been looking at his particular facts to determine if the fine was excessive, not just the general severity of bringing alcohol into a dry village.
0: Well, given the state of transportation in the 21st century, I mean, I can get you a vial of yak semen across the globe in 24 hours. So the idea that a guy bringing in just enough beer to get a couple of sophomores drunk is somehow upsetting the fabric of the universe is hilarious. Although it's not funny if they're going to take your plane.
2: But well, 3 days that's in true. Jail.
3: He didn't even know. It wasn't even him. It was a passenger. She had the beer in her luggage, and he's just, you know, driving his taxi, his air taxi, minding his own business.
2: They rub noses to kiss, and they throw you in jail on a whim. That's what it's like up there.
0: Wow, that's not Alaska knowledge. Boy, if there's something that wants to stir up a lover of liberty's soul, Anastasia, it's getting into civil forfeitures and the idea that we caught you doing something wrong, so we get all your stuff.
3: I think that's true. Also, you know, alcohol laws in general, there are some jurisdictions that are just still so crazy about alcohol. I had a case a few years back about a law in Virginia where they prohibited happy hour advertising. Well, actually, you could say happy hour, but you couldn't use any creative terms. So you couldn't say, like, you know, Margarita Monday or Wine Down Wednesday. That was too spicy. Too spicy for them. Might cause mass drinking, but you could say happy hour. You know, places still go really hard when it comes to alcohol.
2: I like Bad Decision Wednesdays.
0: Anastasia Bowden of the Pacific Legal Foundation is online. So where are we in the case of the poor bush pilot? What stage are we at?
3: Yeah, he lost, and now he's appealing to the Supreme Court, and the Supreme Court has agreed to hear it when they come back from vacation in October. And so it's becoming quite an interesting docket already. I mean, they still have a lot of room to accept cases, but they've accepted cases related to whether Illinois can ban AR-15s, whether California can require teachers to use preferred pronouns, and whether they can ban those teachers from informing parents about a child's transition without the student's consent. Voter ID cases. This is going to be a really big term, I think.
2: Wow, I'd say.
0: That's great. I love all of that.
2: Yeah, those are hot topics. Requiring teachers to use preferred pronouns. Wow.
3: Not only that, but saying that you cannot inform parents about a student's, you know, a student's
2: conversion. So not only do you not have to, you're not allowed to.
0: That's not obscene. Allowed to. That's the sort of thing that ought to draw people into the streets with axe handles. Don't hit anybody with them, but have one handy.
2: At the very least, even if you're fully on board with the whole thing, you should be able to tell your child is going through a really, really, you know, major thing right now.
0: Right.
2: You should be aware of it.
0: Yeah.
2: Wow.
3: It switches the relationship. You can't tell the parents without the student's consent. Since when do the kids rule the parents? I mean, I wish that was the case in my heyday when I was a child, but it's not the case.
0: How bad an idea would that have been? Yeah, we're actually going to be talking next hour about a little more gender-bending madness news, including an incredibly moving but troubling piece about somebody who's been investigating this stuff for a long time. And the idea that California would be doubling down on radical gender ideology as it applies to children at this point is enough to make me insane.
3: The pendulum's swinging, you know, I think in society, and the court has been pretty consistent on how they feel about parental rights and these issues in the past few terms. And even in this case, they recently had a preliminary hearing, the Supreme Court did, and it said, hey, California can protect children who face an actual threat of danger at home because, you know, if their parents are, or if they're truly endangered by their parents figuring out, but they California cannot across the board ban parents from important knowledge about their kids. So that should give pretty good insight into where this case is going.
2: Speaking of kids in school, it's summertime and it's kicking my ass. How is it treating you, Anastasia, the kids being home from school?
3: It's chaos. I'm lucky I made this phone call this morning. Do you hear screaming? Is my house burning down in the background?
0: Nah, it'll probably be fine in my experience.
2: What are the ages you're dealing with?
3: 10, 7, 3.
0: Oh, wow. Yeah. Three-ring circus.
2: That is a lot. Mine is different because they're now older, but it's still keeping me hopping 14 and 16.
3: Yeah. I didn't realize this when I was a kid.
2: Yeah, no kidding. You don't. You don't realize it as a kid. It's just like you get up in the morning and you think everything's calm and easy. And your parents are scrambling to
3: losing their minds. Yeah.
2: Yeah.
0: Why's my dad got that look in his eye? Why is he yelling? This is stupid. Yeah, you probably heard this, Anastasia, but my favorite comment, having had three kids, about the third kid is you've got to go from man-to-man to zone.
3: Defense. Exactly right. Yeah.
0: Different game. Yeah. In answer to your question, the humpback is actually a baleen whale as distinct from the toothed whales. Would you like to hear more about their feeding?
2: Don't recall asking that question.
3: Is there a connection to the Supreme Court?
0: Yeah. Here's absolutely. It's in Alaska. So here's your fascinating humpback whale trivia. Why did they breach? Why did they throw themselves up into the air and then smash down on the water? There are a couple of theories. Some think they're like relieving or knocking off parasites or scratching an itch. And it's also an element of play, but mostly it's showing off for the girl whales.
2: For the Instagram.
3: Oh, it all comes back to that.
2: It always comes back to that.
0: The boy whales are trying to show off for the girl whales. It's kind of sweet.
2: And the girl whale says, wow, look how high he got out of the water.
3: She says, breach higher.
0: They roll their eyes and pretend that those stupid boys are so silly. But then they say, wow, he really flew through the air. Yeah. Anastasia Bowden of the Pacific Legal Foundation. It's always a delight. Thanks for spending some time.
3: Thanks for having me. Bye-bye.
2: Well, you got it. It is chaos at her house. Three kids please. Those ages. That is a lot on a summer day.
0: Holy cats. Three different ages, three different levels of maturity, different interests, levels of energy, need for supervision. It's just, woo! Yeah.
2: What are we doing today? Well, I'm working and trying to get the house, keep the household going. For one.
0: Trying to stave off disaster or serious injury.
2: Right. Financial ruin.
0: Right. Yeah.
2: Oh, all right. God. Boy, when a case like that comes up, though, you considered going to law school and you have been to Alaska. You're like the perfect person to talk to.
0: Oh, yeah. Yeah. I'm kind of resent the fact that I took a back seat there in that interview, but
2: I don't mind like the dry counties, dry towns thing. Really, you know, I like, you know, states, counties, towns get to do whatever they want all across the country and people vote on it. And if you don't like it, don't live there and all that sort of stuff. But to be that upset about ass six pack showing up in your town. Because what? Just all hell would break loose. All of a sudden, everybody'd be an alcoholic or something.
0: Well, and you got everybody walking down the street smoking pot all over the place. There are dispensaries all over Alaska.
2: Oh, really?
0: And even if the person was going to set up the world's shortest lived pop-up liquor store, because all they got is a couple of cases, what the hell? You're going to confiscate a $95,000 plane.
2: I noticed that on my road trip. You can go through tiny towns in the middle of nowhere. They got a great, big, giant dispensary.
0: Mm-hmm.
2: It's a huge thing everywhere.
0: Yeah. Yeah. Not doing anybody any good. So a message from our beloved sponsor, Michael. You kind of know? Oh, coming up in a bit. I see. Yeah, now I understand. Okay. Fascinating glimpse behind the scenes there.
1: Fascinating.
2: Which of my many things should I jam in here?
0: You know, I really wanted to get to that. You know, we've got something very, very serious in the hour four. Yeah. Maybe I can squeeze this in too. Why am I left-handed? Science is still tantalized and can't quite figure out why some people are left-handed. And as a lefty, I found it really interesting sociologically, historically, scientifically. There's more there than you might guess.
2: I assume the devil's involved.
0: Actually, that was believed for many centuries.
2: And the for word, good reason.
0: Oh, boy. The word sinister literally is derived from the word for left-handed.
2: I'm always amazed by things we don't know the answer to. You just assume we know the answer to everything in the modern world. We don't know why some people are left-handed.
0: Right.
2: I'll be darned.
0: Right. What does it mean? Can you become unleft-handed? Should you? Well, unless you have three hands, I guess that means right-handed.
2: Here's a question my son asked last night as he made dinner. He said, what occurs when you cook meat that changes it from what it was to what it is, and then why can't you change it back? So the first part is I know applying heat to it changes it molecularly, and you know, part of God's plan is it's more a lot easier to digest. Humans can digest it a lot easier.
0: Chains
2: and that's the main
0: of
2: reason.
0: Amino acids and such, I think. Yeah.
2: But why can't you apply cool and change it back to what it was?
0: See, I was tracking with him at first, but that last part is that's genius. That's something. What a great question.
2: Yeah, I said Google it or ask ChatGPT or something.
0: Well, I mean, because they overcook you order a big expensive steak, they overcook it. You say, no, this is not right. I'm sending this back. And they'll say, no problem, sir. We'll rarefy it for you.
2: Yeah,
0: take
2: exactly.
0: 3 minutes.
2: Why is that an option?
0: Because it takes like a minute to go past what you hoped your steak was going
2: to
0: be.
2: Seconds to ruin a good steak. Yeah, it's very frustrating.
0: Stressful.
2: Lots of stuff on the way, Steer.
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10: Here's something pretty disturbing I discovered while researching this podcast. This is what it actually says on the Los Angeles Police Department website. The site states that the Adult Missing Persons Unit investigates 3,200 cases a month. And 70% of those missing people are found or returned voluntarily within 2 or 3 days. It goes on to explain, and I quote here, "Since being a missing person is not a crime, police are given a very limited role while conducting these types of investigations." At the bottom of the webpage, it gets more disturbing. There's a section titled, "What if they never returned?" And here's the official police advice. In such situations, you may want to enlist the services of a private investigator to assist in your search. If you can't afford a PI, the police elaborate, quote, "Another option would be to contact the Salvation Army, which has a missing persons locator program." There is not a single sentence on the LAPD website that would lead a loved one of a missing person to have any faith that the police would properly investigate it. What the LAPD is basically saying is, if someone you love goes missing, don't overreact. They'll probably turn up, unless they don't, in which case you should get someone besides the police to look into it. All this is my way of saying, if the police took missing persons cases as seriously as they do, say, bank robberies, I wouldn't have had to do this podcast in the first place and end up chasing a violent criminal halfway around the country. I'm Neil Strauss, and you can hear the full story of To Live and Die in L.A.
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1: Well, guys, people are talking about this. I saw that most of President Trump's cabinet just launched their own TikTok accounts.
2: Go.
1: Right now, TikTok is like, oh, no, are we the new Facebook? Yeah, I'm sure Gen Z will be like, OMG, we will not believe what Secretary of the Interior Doug Burgum just posted. Slay! Scuba.
3: Okay. Speaking of foreign language there.
4: I assume that was...
5: I was going to ask, do your kids use the word scuba? Because I don't know what it is.
3: I don't know. When they're diving and looking at coral.
4: could somebody, look that up, Michael?
3: Exactly. I mentioned pot and pot dispensaries in the previous segment. The legalization of pot has led to much more scientific study of it and its effects. Found this interesting. The new science of cannabis and sleep. Research suggests cannabis suppresses REM sleep, raising questions about memory, emotion, and the purpose of dreams.
4: Came across this from James Lindsay yesterday. He was talking about political correctness and speech and the stupidity of it. We talked about that a little bit earlier, and we've talked about that many times. How the appropriate term change is the best example. Always in my lifetime, when I was a little kid, I think when I was the youngest, Negro was the politically correct term.
3: Mm-hmm.
4: Then colored?
3: Or was it
4: the other way around?
3: Black.
4: I don't remember what order it is. But anyway, it
3: colored,
4: changes regularly.
3: Negro, then black, then, right, yeah, exactly.
4: And then if you use the old one, when they've changed, you come off as like some sort of racist, awful human being.
3: You're called a racist. Yeah, bigot.
4: In terms of people whose brains ain't right, retarded was the politically correct term they came up with in the earlier 20th century to get away from using terms like moron, imbecile, or idiot, which were the clinical terms that people threw around, but somebody decided those are harsh and mean. So let's just, put it under a much nicer term called retarded. That is the gentle, kind, sophisticated, modern way of saying it. And then
3: slowed or limited in mental development.
4: Right. And then somewhere along the line, we decided that retarded was like the N-word. And people get called imbeciles, morons, and idiots all the time.
3: Especially if you're watching The Three Stooges. Yeah.
4: You throw that term around all the time. But he actually screenshotted from a 1915 medical text, the different steps in mental development. And it was like a stairs, going down the stairs at the top. This is all not good, but you're higher up if you're a moron. That's you need help requiring reason and judgment if you're a moron.
3: Wow, if you're like moron. Looking up and your goal is to become a moron, yeah, you're in rough shape.
4: Beneath that, you're a high grade imbecile. You can do complex manual work. Medium imbecile can only do simple manual work. Here's where I am. Low grade imbecile, simple menial work. That's what I can do.
3: Yeah.
4: Below that is an idiot, and all an idiot can do is self-preservation, like keep themselves alive, eat, wash themselves, breathe, I guess. I don't know. That's an idiot at the very bottom of the stairs.
3: Putting aside the mirth over these old-timey terms and the old-timey approach to them, I think having gradations of the limitation of various people makes sense. I think maybe you could just do level 1 through 5 of... whatever term you want to use. They don't need to be as descriptive as low-level imbecile. But I get the usefulness of that. I mean, I've dealt with autism a fair amount in my life as a father of an autistic daughter, and pretty familiar with the various levels of functionality among folks dealing with autism.
4: I've got a friend who's got a handful of kids that have autism, and they're all on a different spot on the scale, from function pretty well to... barely.
3: Yeah, I have a friend who has 2 autistic children who will probably never speak. That is a different level.
4: Wow.
3: So, yeah. Anyway.
4: Keep in mind, when you call somebody an idiot, you're telling them they can just barely feed themselves and breathe.
3: Yeah, well, if the shoe fits. gender bending madness, what pot does to your dreams, all sorts of good stuff in hour four. If you don't get hour four, subscribe to the podcast Armstrong and Getty On Demand.
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13: A warning for a U.S. ally. I'm Lisa Lacera, Fox News. Iran's Revolutionary Guard threatening the U.K. as it allows U.S. forces to use its bases to launch strikes against Iran.
14: Saying that air bases in Britain are legitimate targets due to the fact that U.S. B-1 bomber raids are taking place from air bases in Britain. The Revolutionary Guard saying now those bases could come under attack by Iran. Britain's government responding quickly, saying the U.K. stands ready 24-7 to defend itself. Of course, those B-1 bombers now in use carry a huge conventional payload, 75,000 pounds of weapons. They can be refueled in the air. They don't have stealth capability, but when you control the skies, you don't need stealth.
13: Fox's Steve Harrigan in Tel Aviv. President Trump warning Yemen's Houthi rebels after they attacked Saudi tankers in the Red Sea that if they do it again, the U.S. will hold them and Iran responsible. This, as a new Fox News poll, looks at voters' opinions on the Iran conflict.
15: At the moment, the war in Iran is opposed by 56% of registered voters. That number was 60% in May. When it comes to how the president is handling Iran, slightly more than a third of respondents, 34%, like what he's doing.
13: Fox's Grinnell Scott. The poll also found 48% of respondents believe the conflict will not result in a peace deal. Tropical storm Bertha is fading out after making a second landfall earlier today near the Texas-Louisiana border.
16: Top winds down to 40 miles per hour, and those winds are occurring out over the Gulf of Mexico. Still, tropical storm warnings in effect for the western parts of Louisiana and the extreme eastern parts of coastal Texas.
13: Fox Weather's Brian Norcross. No deaths or significant damage have been reported since Bertha formed Monday in the Gulf south of the Florida Panhandle. 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
3: And now, here's Armstrong and Getty.
4: I have read about the Cultural Revolution that occurred in China. I never quite understood how it happened. It never made sense to me until about 2020 or so in the United States, and I saw, this is how it happened, where everything everybody believed got turned on its head and things started moving so fast as to what was acceptable speech and ideas and ideology in society that you couldn't keep up with it. And people got beaten in the streets for having last week's opinion.
5: Beaten to death in the streets by their own children.
4: Yeah, I always like using the example of, you know, now it's been long enough ago, maybe it doesn't have the same impact, but Barack Obama and Hillary Clinton, when they are running against each other, both ran on marriage is between a man and a woman.
5: Mm-hmm.
4: Is the only acceptable. That was the only two Democratic candidates. That was their position as recently as 2008.
5: Right.
4: Anyway, so the trans thing came on us and moved so dang fast that Portlandia, which is a hilarious sitcom with Fred Armisen and the other woman. The woman.
5: I've forgotten her name again. Yeah.
4: That's too bad.
5: Great musician. Fabulous gal.
4: She's brilliant and funny. They were making fun of the whole trans thing on a program that was for liberals. They're making fun of the whole trans thing. This was in 2013. This is the sort of thing that would have gotten you. First of all, the show would have never aired. If it did air, it would have gotten canceled, and Fred Armisen would have been out of work forever, and blah, blah, blah.
5: So
4: blah, blah,
5: would
4: blah.
5: Carrie Brownstein have. I looked it up again.
4: Set this up briefly. They're in this little shop, which is kind of funny and an ongoing theme in Portlandia. But Fred Armisen's dressed like a woman, so he's changed his something.
5: I think he is a woman in the show.
4: I can't quite tell what's going on there. Anyway, her son comes in with a baby into the shop, and that's where we pick up.
6: We don't want to know the gender of the baby. We don't want to know the sex, and you know that.
7: I don't know your gender. I don't know Candace's. I don't know mine.
8: You don't know my gender?
7: I don't.
8: Do I look like a woman?
7: I don't know what a woman looks like.
6: Do you?
8: I just feel like I'm good at recognizing a woman when I see one.
6: What are you? You're a detective? A gender detective?
8: No, I just...
6: Lifting up skirts and pulling down pants and just getting in there with your magnifying glass?
8: I've never done that.
6: I didn't even consider your gender.
8: I know, you still don't.
6: I've accepted it now. I accept you're a man. I accept
8: Thank you.
6: You have a penis. That doesn't mean it's going to stay that way.
8: Excuse me?
6: Is there a problem? Because
8: no,
6: we can discuss our whole family history right now if you want, Bob.
8: I don't think that would be appropriate.
6: That's your father talking. That is your disgusting father.
5: That is really good parody, and was a show of the center left in 2013. And then
4: absolutely 100% cancelable behavior a couple years later.
5: Oh my God, yeah, yeah. And then I'm going to take you down a bit of a winding road here. I happen to see a headline in the New York Times today that a rapper, a prolific and popular Southern rapper who goes by the moniker Boozy Badass, with a bunch of creative spellings, spent $600,000 to try to get a pardon from President Trump, and it never came. Putting aside boozy badasses travails, the New York Times has to throw in that he's got a documented history of bizarre homophobic and transphobic rants. So I'm like, okay, what? Turns out this Boozy fellow and Young Thug...
4: I know Young Thug.
5: When in, I believe it was 2020, yeah, this article's from February of 2020, when NBA All-Star Dwayne Wade's son came out as transgender as a 12-year-old, Young Thug said, all I want to say to Dwayne Wade's son is God don't make mistakes, but hey, live your true self. Okay, Boozy Badass, here's his bizarre transphobic take. That is a male, a 12-year-old. At 12, they don't even know what the next meal is going to be. If he's going to be gay, let him be gay. Don't dress him as a woman, dog. Don't cut his effing D off. That was the standing of the game in 2020.
2: That's what he got certainly in trouble for?
5: Among, well, that was his bizarre homophobic or
2: Uzi
5: transphobic.
2: Bad as?
5: Yeah, exactly. But that was the state of the game in 2020. And only A, black, and B, you know, rappers who have a much more traditional view of this could get away with saying that because their audience agreed with them. But it wasn't long after that that most people were absolutely terrified into silence about all trans issues. And everybody was walking around either so sheep-like, stupid, or afraid that they repeated absurdities like, yes, a man can give birth. Partly because radical gender theory, it treats gender as different than sex, but then it uses the two interchangeably. The point is, you just say what they tell you to say. They have you. You've obeyed them. That's at the root of all critical theory. Anyway, we are definitely in a different place now. Thank goodness. Here is clip 61, Michael. It's a reporter talking to WNBA star Sophie Cunningham. Sophie in a league that is very, very woke. But she's willing to say this now.
9: You talked about wanting to protect young girls who shouldn't have to go against biological men. Just can you expand your viewpoint on that?
10: I mean, I think I said what I said. I think it's kind of common sense. And I think I'll always believe in that. I think it's really important to protect children. And that's little girls who are also involved in that category. And so I stand on what I said. And I always believe that.
9: Yeah. Do you see your advocacy on that, like taking any form going forward?
10: You know, I don't know. I'm not a very political person, but I do have beliefs. I have morals, and I'll always stand on those and be true to who I am. And I think people are going to take it how they want to take it, but I've never even really said anything about that. And so when it comes just to protecting young girls in sport and women in sport, I feel very strongly about that. I think that's why you have Title IX. That's why you have some of the greats in women's sports. If Title IX and women's sports weren't protected, then you wouldn't hear about any type of women in sport. And so I think in the future, it's just really important to protect.
5: The fact that that needs to be said is bizarre. The fact that people weren't willing to say that a couple of years ago is way more bizarre and troubling.
4: Well, now she's in the unfortunate position of any post-game interview, she gets asked about this stuff. She can't go anywhere, do anything where she's not asked to defend her position. She's called MAGA Barbie by the people who hate her because she's tall, blonde, and super hot, and has a traditional view that makes you MAGA, I guess. I don't know what that is. She's got a new shoe coming out. She's the one that was pointing. If you've seen that meme, tall, hot, blonde chick pointing.
5: The point. As a meme.
4: She's the one from a couple weeks ago when that happened. But, yeah.
5: And where we are in 2026 is also expressed finally back to a little sanity. Here's Rahm Emanuel talking about a similar topic.
11: When people's backs are against the wall, they're holding on to that windowsill and they can't make a college payment. They can't make a home mortgage payment. Their health care is now being denied to them. They expect us Democrats to show up. And we're showing up talking about bathroom access, sporting events, who gets to participate. We just come out of COVID. Our reading scores and math scores are in the tank. 50% of our kids cannot read or do math at grade level. And we're going to talk about bathroom access. So my view is, if you want to win elections and you also want to help kids get prepared for the future, focus on the bottom line of what schools.
5: So he didn't dare utter the T word there, but that's what he was talking about, obviously.
4: It'll be interesting to see. I mean, we got a while, and the pendulum is swinging away from the trans thing, so it'll be even further a year from now. But when he's on a debate stage, and a show of hands, who's in favor of taxpayer-funded surgeries for, or they'll call it gender-affirming care?
5: Yeah,
4: and
5: for illegal immigrant felony inmates.
4: Right. If he doesn't raise his hand, is that the end of him? I don't know.
5: So you may not know Brandon Showalter's work. I'm somewhat familiar with it. He's written an article entitled, After 10 Years of Covering the Trans Madness, Here's What I Learned. It is sobering. It is a little tough to take. I have likened trans activists who prey on children to be in the same, certainly, pen as Joseph Mengele, the Nazi doctor who would experiment on Jewish prison camp inmates. The things being done to children. We'll bring it home to you next. Stay with us.
1: Armstrong and Getty.
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1: I haven't read this, so.
2: Yeah, I'm going to give you part of it. It is very harsh. I'm going to, in a revolutionary act, skip to the end of this piece. Even as some gender clinics are closing due to federal agency action, and even though the U.S. Supreme Court has handed down three solid rulings curtailing gender ideology in the past year, this horrific problem continues. Oregon remains a transgender haven. We're talking mainly here about children or autistic, confused, very young adults. Anyway, Oregon remains a transgender haven. Maine Democrats recently platformed a man who claims to be a woman as a possible candidate for the U.S. Senate, a man who also has claimed that he ovulates and that menstrual blood comes out of his butt. But instead of accountability, we mostly feel ignored. In a sane world, we would be convening Nuremberg 2.0 tribunals. But we're watching politicians and major media start to treat this chapter as something to be forgotten and memory-holed. But we trans trench dwellers never will. Skipping to the beginning of this piece by Brandon Showalter. After 10 years of covering the trans madness, here's what I learned. And he says, sometimes you just have to write what you know and document what you've seen, heard, and metabolized to remind yourself that, no, you haven't gone crazy. Perhaps by spelling it all out and publishing it, the masses might begin to grasp the breadth and scope of a problem they've been led to believe is an overblown remote issue. Tenacious journalist that I am, I'll provide ample receipts proving that the exact opposite is true. And he talks about what life in the trans trench has been like for the past decade with a combination of personal story and indisputable brute facts. This is the tip of the iceberg, a mere fraction of the filth. Probably 8 years ago, I remember seeing for the first time a series of images that are burned into my memory. They say a picture says 1,000 words, but in the trans trench, they're the beginning of a kind of trauma, the jarring introduction to a bestial type of hell you never knew existed. Then he writes how in the Bible they mention that

0: that the Apostle Paul noted how wicked people invent new ways of doing evil. The first image I saw was a blue-haired, bare-chested girl who looked like she might be all of 14 years old. Scars where her breasts used to be. She had the most tormented, vacant eyes. It took me aback and I gasped repeatedly. I stood up from my desk and walked away, feeling as though I'd been violated at a deep level. I told a friend that I felt like I had involuntarily looked at sexually violent fetish porn featuring a violent child. That friend replied, "Brandon, that is exactly what you saw." Again, to repeat, sexually violent fetish porn featuring a minor child. The second image I saw was when I heard from someone who'd undergone a radial forearm phalloplasty and regretted it. She sent me a picture of her gutted forearm, the harvested tissue from which was used to make a fake penis. Oh. Another gut punch. Some weeks later, I stumbled upon Miami-based Irish gender surgeon Dr. S. Gallagher's Instagram account. Some of us refer to her as the Butcher of Louth. This surgeon was posing next to young people she'd operated on, including a girl who had previous self-harm scars. She's obviously a very confused young woman with emotional problems. And instead of treating the emotional problems, they mutilated her. By convincing her, yeah, your emotional problems are just because you're the wrong sex, so we're going to feed you powerful chemicals or surgeries. Around the same time, I remember seeing Canadian gender surgeon Giancarlo McAvenue posing with a Santa hat, holding up two medical waste buckets labeled breast tissue. I subsequently saw footage of him speaking at a Johnson & Johnson-sponsored discussion, boasting of his sordid profession. Calling this unmitigated depravity is the understatement of the century. And then he goes into interviewing a regretful D-trans man who was castrated and his medical problems, which are too much to read on the air. I was glad this interview was on the phone, not on a Zoom call, because he would have seen me fall out of my chair. And he talks about in the trench of covering this stuff, you soon start meeting all sorts of shocked and disoriented people astonished that this is real life. It's a freight train of unimaginable nightmares hurtling down the tracks at a high velocity, bulldozing people left and right. Those of us who've been doing the hard work exposing the madness against an impenetrable mainstream media blockade can all tell you what it's like to learn about all the horrors, only to be gaslit with flat denials like, "That's not happening." Then you show concrete proof and it becomes, "Well, it's only a few people." And then maybe, "Why are you so obsessed with this small, strange issue?" The whole world is under a reality-denying spell, shrouded in pink and blue flags, and people are programmed with dismissive talking points if anyone suggests that something's wrong. We, the trans and queer trench dwellers, we've seen the pedophilic elements of this movement in silicon pediatric penis packers, vile products aimed at girls as young as 4 so that they can pack their underwear to give the appearance of having a male bulge. If that wasn't ghastly enough, we found out how academics and others in internet chat forums were behind the strategic rebranding of, quote, gender identity disorder to gender dysphoria at meetings of the World Professional Association for Transgender Health, the infamous WPATH. Thanks to the intrepid reportings of Redux, which spent several months investigating the Eunuch Archive, we learned that men on that site swap castration-themed written pornography involving the sexual torture of children whose puberty has been stunted. One user on that foul site described watching a trans surgery on a male as arousing to watch. These men say eunuch is a kind of gender-diverse person who, by the way, it's actually listed in WPATH's official guidelines. Then they get into the 2016 Dutch medical report that was part of that linchpin phony study underlying gender surgeries on youth. And they go into the grisly reality of that and the people who are studied and how they actually came out. You know, we don't have nearly enough time to go into all of this. The entire history of radical gender theory is sick. It's a sick, twisted experiment on little children. It's horrifying. You've got to stand against it, please.
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20: White victim, female, pretty, wealthy.
19: A white woman's murder shocks the city. A black man from the projects comes forward with information about the case.
21: He says the police are his friends.
19: But out of nowhere, he goes from star witness to prime suspect.
21: And then that's it. They turn on him.
19: The system is hungry for a conviction. Lee Harris is sentenced to 90 years.
22: I get 90 years for killing somebody I have never seen.
19: Behind bars, Lee finds an unlikely ally in his cellie, Robert. The pair are like chalk and cheese. There's no way their paths would ever cross on the outside. But as a fellow inmate, Robert sees through the lies and vows to do the unthinkable. Clear Lee's name.
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1: More on this highly troubling account of the trans surgery movement that caught the world by storm there for a little while.
0: So few people were willing to speak out against. They were shamed or browbeaten into going along with ideas so lunatic 10 years prior. You would have said that's lunatic. It's troubling what you can get people to go along with. Just to finish part of the piece we were quoting from, he talks about how the people who've been studying this and meeting with the actual people and seeing the photographs and all, he says some of us now carry secondary trauma from years of sifting through this diabolical wretchedness. Sure. We find ourselves sporadically and inexplicably on the verge of vomiting, our bodies seizing up in panic, our nervous systems are fried and our sleep is disturbed. We're not in the mood to be told that we are right-wing culture warriors stoking a moral panic. We are done being told, just let them pee in peace, and trans kids know who they are, as we have heard ad nauseum. No, those of us in the trans trench have been exposed to things at a granular level that we hope you never have to see. We'll take some of it to our graves. We've been harassed, threatened, sent disturbing material by email, and censored on social media for stating basic biology. We can relate to the kind of hostile bilge that Irreversible Damage author Abigail Schreier received from a trans activist. I print it in full so as not to sugarcoat what it has been like. I'm going to have to sugarcoat it. I'll slit your effing throat and F your newly made neck vagina, essentially. And one more note, then I know Jack has comments. I alluded briefly to the entire history of radical gender theory that, you know, you can choose your sex. It was all started by a sicko by the name of John Money, a psychologist in the mid-60s who did this incredibly cruel experiment on twin brothers, one of whom had irreparable damage to his penis from a failed circumcision. And so Money declared, you can raise him as a girl. He will be a girl because sex is just a social construct. Oh, okay. And don't be confused by the word gender. They use it interchangeably with sex to confuse you. And this John Money was unquestionably a pedophile. And his so-called treatments were pedophilia. They were just wildly wrong. The poor David Reimer ended up committing suicide after several unsuccessful attempts. He'd realized the truth. He was told the truth and lived as a man best he could. But he was so twisted, he committed suicide, and his twin brother also had terrible, terrible problems as a result of this cruel son of a bitch's ideas about gender.
1: So this pedophilia angle's kind of new to me, the prevalence of that.
0: Yeah, there are a lot of pedophiles who are super, super turned on by the idea of postponing puberty. Using the chemicals that used to chemically castrate child rapists and rapists, those are now called puberty blockers. And it's chemical castration, and the pedophiles are really turned on by somebody who's an eternal child.
1: Wow, I wonder what percentage of it is driven by that.
0: I don't know. And then a lot of it's just the neo-Marxism, the critical theory crowd that wants to eliminate all norms of society to take down Western civilization.
1: And I don't doubt any of that, but I it's amazing that I know a handful of people who have done this, had this in their lives.
0: But oh, yeah,
1: The people that I personally know that have had this in my lives, there's no reason for me to think pedophilia or Marxism plays a role in it at all. It's just unhappy young people who thought maybe this would make them happy.
0: Yeah.
1: Surrounded by people that told them it would. Mm-hmm. And then parents.
0: Trusted figures. Yeah.
1: And then parents who, and I don't blame them, didn't have it. In some cases, they were enthusiastic about it because their political tribe was into it. Mm-hmm. And then in some cases, it was, I don't know what to do. I have no idea what to do.
0: Would you rather have a live daughter or a dead son? Because if you don't affirm their gender, which you're not allowed to question, even if they're autistic, they've had terrible emotional problems, they're the victims of abuse, you're not allowed to question it. Otherwise, they will commit suicide. And a lot of parents went along with it.
1: Yeah, I know. There's that. I know. I want to be vague, but I know parents whose child decided as an adult they were the other, early adulthood decided they were the other sex. And what are you going to do? Say no, you're not, and just disown them? Or are you going to continue to like have a relationship with them and get together on Thanksgiving and all that sort of stuff and start calling them by their new name? I mean, what would you do?
0: Right. It's very, very difficult.
1: Hell yeah.
0: Yeah. Yeah.
1: Hell yeah, it is. So the other part of it is, how were there this many doctors who are willing to carve on a perfectly healthy person for this crazy ideology?
0: Including a child.
1: I could believe there'd be one or maybe two, but how are there lots of them in every state in America?
0: Yeah. Yeah. I know.
1: How's that possible?
0: It's horrifying. Well, I try very hard to just understand human beings and how easily they can be led to do horrible things. It's happened over and over in history, but until it happens in your culture, in your time, I think we all, tell me if I'm wrong, friends, we all have a feeling, well, they were crazy over there. That's a different culture. Back then, they must not have understood. It's different time, different place. There's no way that could happen in modern society. Now that I've seen it in my culture, in my time, it's, you know, exhibit A on the shelf of human beings can be led to do and believe horrible, inexplicable, sometimes like hilariously ridiculous things.
1: Well, this is further out there than what Nazis believed, I think.
0: Or communism, which could never conceivably work, but a communist would never say, sure, man can give birth.
1: It's easier for me to understand, as awful as it is, but it's easier for me to understand how a whole nation could be led down the road of, no, no, no, all your problems are because of the Jews. So if we get rid of the Jews, we won't have any problems anymore. That's easier for me to understand than your problems are you have a penis, so we're going to cut it off as a 8-year-old.
0: Right.
1: What?
0: Yeah, I know. I know.
1: Wow, that's crazy.
0: For the umpteenth time, I'm militant about this, having dealt with unhappy people, autistic people, alienated people my whole life. People like that are desperate to be happy. They're desperate to fit in. They're desperate to have friends. And they get embraced by these activists. And they feel belonging. And they feel love. And they are extremely impressionable. And they are convinced to do something absolutely horrific to themselves. And their desperation to be happy is used by these sick activists. And the victim is the child or the confused young person. And I've seen it happening, and I am admittedly militant on the subject. I don't claim to know everything about quote-unquote gender dysphoria because nobody does.
1: It's incredibly rare, though. Incredibly rare.
0: Oh, my God. And the fact that, okay, you're autistic, you're alienated, you have no friends, you're sad all the time. The world is overwhelming to you. But your problem is you're the wrong sex, so we're going to chemically castrate you and or cut off your healthy breast tissue. That is, I've said this more than once, I am saying it right now, I will sign my name, including my middle initial, to this. It's as sick as the experiments by Joseph Mengele in Nazi Germany. End of screed.
2: Oh, it definitely is.
0: Sorry, downer friends.
2: Okay.
0: I'll be back to being funny in a minute.
2: Transition music, Michael?
3: Yeah.
2: There's a white unicorn.

0: I was fighting it too.
1: I wish I'd have thought of this song.
0: As a lyricist, I'm offended by it, but it's pretty catchy.
1: So there's a new poll out in New Hampshire. New Hampshire is a tiny little state, but it is one of your... I don't know what the schedule is. I don't even know if they know what the schedule is for running for president this time around. For my whole adult life, it's been Iowa and New Hampshire, but Democrats at least are doing it different. Or there's the
0: They moved South Carolina up to save Joe Biden's bacon, right, last time?
1: But I don't know where New Hampshire fits in. I think it's still one of the really early, early ones.
0: Bunch of flannel-wearing sapsuckers. That's where it fits in.
1: Anyway, Mark Halperin, who studies this stuff endlessly, like the earliest of polls and trying to figure out who ranks where and all that sort of stuff, said, looking at this poll, and I'll get to it in just a second, but it said... the main thing being Newsom and Kamala Harris dropping like stones in here. We have seen similar trends elsewhere. Neither Newsom nor Harris can be considered frontrunners anymore. In what is now the most wide open nomination fight in recent memory, says Mark Halperin. I don't know how long recent memory is.
0: I want to put an asterisk next to Kamala Harris, though. I mean, come on, that was the most purely distilled example of name recognition trumping all. In the history of politics, she was not going to be the nominee for anything.
1: Well, on this particular poll, she is down at, so in New Hampshire, where they pay attention to this stuff more closely, she is now in fifth place. Gavin Newsom is in fourth place. No, Kamala's in sixth. Gavin Newsom is in fourth. Top of the polls? You got your Ocasio-Cortez.
0: Good Lord.
2: AOC. What the hell is going on?
1: AOC is at the top of the poll, barely 22%, right ahead of, and this one mystifies me. Seems like a nice enough guy, but I don't understand the appeal. Mayor Pete.
0: What?
1: Your top two with over twice the numbers of anybody else are AOC and Mayor Pete in New Hampshire.
0: Mayor Pete.
1: They both have about 20%. Then you drop down to single digits. Before you get to Mark Kelly.
0: Toboggan riding moose baiters. What?
1: Before you get down to Mark Kelly, Gavin Newsom, Bernie Sanders, Kamala Harris, those are your names.
0: I would not scoff at Mark Kelly. I wouldn't vote for him, but I wouldn't scoff at him. He's a serious man. He's an intelligent man. He was an astronaut. He's way too far left, but
1: I
0: comes off as a moderate when necessary.
1: I don't think AOC's smart enough. She might be smart enough. She's not knowledgeable enough. Maybe they'll coach her up really good. That was a disaster for her at that security conference over there in Europe somewhere.
0: Right.
1: Remember when she got asked about Taiwan and defending Taiwan, and it was pretty clear she'd never thought about it in her life.
0: Yeah.
1: She's going to have to get coached up on that stuff. But other than that, I mean, you take that away, she can absolutely win. She's got that whole young, cute, liberal, commie vibe thing going.
0: Yeah, sometimes it takes a candidate on the other side who has a serious misstep and is a weak and damaged good by the time November rolls around. But that could happen. It happens semi-regularly.
1: I mean, getting the nomination, I don't think there's a chance she could be elected president, but she could definitely.
3: No.
1: I definitely think she could get the nomination.
0: Can you imagine the debate, her versus Marco Rubio? They'd have to stop the fight.
1: Oh, yeah.
0: Grown men would be looking away.
1: Right. War veterans would have to shield their eyes. I can't see this sort of.
0: You can't watch anymore. Yeah. Well, that'd be fun to watch.
1: Oh, my God. We'll finish strong next.
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23: President Trump congratulated his administration on hosting a successful World Cup and added that it was, quote, like having many, many Super Bowls. And yeah, I mean, I guess so. There were over 70 games and the Jets weren't in any of them.
0: The never-ending New Yorkers talking about their Jets sucking. All right.
1: They do indeed. Came across this. Why am I left-handed? I like this part. Being left-handed is mostly no big deal. It is annoying how ink smudges under my hand, she writes, and I did once have to jump out of the way of a circular saw that I was holding backward. Oh, boy. That aside, overall, I enjoy being left-handed. It grants entry into a smug little club whose members, 10% of the human population, carry the secret knowledge that we are overrepresented among U.S. presidents, famous artists and musicians, and top athletes.
0: One of my kids is left-handed. The only time it ever affects me is when we sit down to eat, like in a booth or something like that. We got to get it organized right so we aren't hitting elbows together.
1: Yeah. I was fascinated to learn that the word sinister means left-handed. And dexterous
0: is... There's something wrong with y'all.
1: Right-handed. And then she goes into the fact that her left-handed grandmother was forced to be right-handed in writing. At first, when I was a kid and I heard that, I thought that was horrible, oppressive. It was just terrible. It was abuse. As a guy who's been struggling, I hate handwriting now, partly because of the smearing and it's uncomfortable. You have to hook your wrist to make it look normal, blah, blah, blah. I kind of wish I had. But
0: yeah,
1: anyway.
0: I wonder if it does you any damage or if you just get used to it. Do we have any reason why we're handed at all? Because writing is a recent thing in human history. So why do we have a preference hand at all?
1: Yeah, I'm not sure we have time to get into this. Super interesting, but she mentions that she spent a semester in Ghana, unaware that left-handedness is still, like, seriously stigmatized across much of Africa. Upon arrival, I kept accidentally offending people by eating or paying with my left hand because traditionally the left is reserved for dirty tasks and the right for social interactions.
0: I can't do my dirty tasks with my left hand.
1: Well, you got to practice because you can teach yourself to do about anything with the other hand. It just takes a little
0: while. People who have lost an arm or a hand can learn to do the stuff. So from that standpoint, you're right. Maybe strapping down your left hand, you could have learned to write right-handed.
1: Tell you what, somebody remind me of this because I'll forget. Let's finish this tomorrow, same time during the show/podcast.

0: haunting.
1: Here's your host for Final Thoughts.
2: Exquisitely horrible.
1: Joe Getty.
2: Let's get a final thought from everybody on the crew to wrap things up for the day. There he is, Michelangelo, pressing the buttons in the control room. Michael, what's your final thought?
3: All right, I've got young nephews, but I'm completely unhip. But so this is the word scuba. It's teenage slang. It means euphoria. Feels like you're in heaven. So if you have a teen, they say scuba. I guess you know what they're talking about now.
1: It's good.
2: Super good. Go ahead. Say that all you want. That's fine. Jack, a final thought for us?
0: I don't know why I enjoyed this so much last night, but my son made dinner, start to finish, decided what we were going to eat. We went to the grocery store, bought all the stuff. He made the whole thing. He said, you go in your room and hang out. I'll tell you when dinner's ready. And I did. And it was, I thought if this catches on, this will be fantastic.
2: You said you don't know why you enjoyed that so much? Come on. It's got everything.
0: Yeah.
2: It's got pride in your offspring. It's got deliciousness, laziness. I mean, oh, come on. My final thought is, and I've said this before, for all of human history, a guy like me wouldn't have any idea what the latest annoying slang among teenagers is. I might occasionally hear it, but I wouldn't care. Let's go back to those times. Let's go back to I will never hear scuba or skibbity or 6-7. Was that it?
0: No cap.
2: For a cup of, no.
0: I hear it because I have teenagers. Armstrong right. And Getty wrapping up another grueling 4-hour workday.
2: I've been through that. I'm tired. I'm through with it. So many people, thanks a little time. Go to armstrongandgetty.com. Drop us a note. You've got thoughts, opinions? 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
0: See you then. God bless America.